0: Live musicians are surviving and even thriving. Hello, I'm Georges Collinet, and this is Afropop Worldwide. On today's Hip Deep program, Edo High Life, Culture, Politics, and Progressive Traditionalism, we will travel across Edo State with producers Austin Emielu and Morgan Greenstreet. Meet prominent musicians, including my idol, Sir Victor Waifo and Haji Waziri Oshoma, and Dr. Afile, and ask how and why Edo High Life music remains integral to local culture.
1: These musicians are not superstars who wear earrings, I know, and drive flashy cars that you cannot see and have bodyguards. No, they live in a community. So if you want to see somebody tomorrow, he lives down the street there. Oh, that's his house.
0: On our first day in Benin City, we easily found the popular singer and film actor Akobeyan at his office, across from a gas station on an unremarkable street.
2: My name's Wilson Ehigiato, popularly known as Akobeyan. Akobeyan means a trap of the enemy. It's a logo. That's my nickname, my stage name. I play Benin High Life music, and I compose my music based on Benin traditional proverb. I make a lot of proverb. That makes me win many awards. I've won many awards, both in Nigeria and in diaspora. So I talk deep Benin.
0: Austin Emielu says, Edo High Life musicians are both local and global.
1: These people, apart from a few that try to sing in English, they sing in local dialects. Their economy is also based, you know, within the community, either here or diaspora.
0: Remittances from the large Edo diaspora communities in the US, UK, and Europe have a significant impact on the local economy of Edo State.
1: So actually, the Edo community is being sustained by the diaspora community, let me put it that way. Because there's hardly any family, you know, that doesn't have somebody abroad.
0: Edo High Life musicians like Akobe earn most of their income from live performances at community events and selling their music on CD and video CD, both at a local and international level. Top artists also frequently perform abroad.
2: I've played in Italy, I've played in Spain, Madrid, Barcelona, France. I've played in Germany, Frankfurt. In fact, I've played in more than 15, 20 countries.

0: We're hearing a live album called Akobe Mega Show, Europe Live in Nigeria. The confusing title speaks to this cultural dynamic.
1: My Bini people, Edo people, that based in the diaspora, they invite me and ask me to play the good music they hear. Some of them be yelling of me, about me, but they've never seen me, some don't know me. But some are calling me that through me, their children, they are not learning Bini. So, because at times I preach, people teach your children your kind of language.

0: Now, to understand why highlife is so deeply rooted in Edo culture, we need to understand a bit more about the term Edo.
1: Well, when we talk about Edo highlife music, it's a very broad, generic term, you know, that include various sub-ethnic types, because the Edo itself is a pan-ethnic identity. Within it, you have the Bini, you have the Esan, you have the Owan, and you have Esak or Pamiri. So, for government to have created Edo State means that these people are people of Edoid extraction. They belong to the Edo language group. So, the various ethnic groups were said to have been under the Benin Empire.
0: The mighty Benin Empire, not to be confused with present-day Benin Republic, formerly Dahomey, was ruled by a succession of kings called Obas, going back to 1180.
1: The Benin Empire had its capital in Benin City, and Benin is supposed to be the home of the Edos.
0: The dominant ethnic group of the Benin Kingdom called themselves Edo, and their capital, Igodo-Migodo. But the city and the people who lived there came to be called Bini by the various related ethnic groups. It was later corrupted to Benin by the Portuguese traders who came there in the 15th century. The British destroyed Benin City in 1897, burning it to the ground and looting valuable artworks still held in the British Museum to this day. However, in present-day Edo State, the institution of king or Oba remains.
1: And the Oba of Benin is the father of the whole Edo people. He's got the spiritual and political head of the Edo people. So the Oba of Benin, he holds a very powerful position that every citizen of Edo acknowledges.
0: The British incorporated the Oba into their colonial system, and he's now part of the Nigerian federal system. A new Oba was coronated in October 2016, Oba Eware II. We're hearing the Ekasa dance performed at his palace in Benin City, recorded by local television station ITV. It would be impossible to discuss the development of Edo high life without telling the story of Sir Victor Uwaifo, whose influence extends across the region to this day. He drew on the Ekasa dance to inspire his unique style of high life.

I am Professor Sir Victor Waifu. I'm a maestro, I'm a sculptor, I'm an architect, I'm an engineer, I'm an inventor, I'm a philosopher, I am a sportsman, and I'm a humanist. Yeah, as early as 12 years old, way back in Benin here, I started playing the guitar. And I constructed my own guitar using plywoods and using bicycle spokes for the frets and trap strings for the strings and sardine opener for the tuning pegs.

0: Sir Victor Ruifo's story is both unique and a classic high life story. Born in 1941 and growing up middle class in Benin City, he taught himself to play guitar based on RCA Victor's famous GV Records series, which introduced Cuban music to the African continent.
1: At that time, I grew up in an era where gramophone was the in thing. Gramophone is some kind of device that you just wind and you release it and it starts playing. I still have one there. This one is Calypso. Yeah.
2: Evaluation gave me a blow. With the funk that fell down so low, the cost of living gone up so high. I love the goods, but I can't.

0: I'm back again. But I want them to realize that the dollars have me so paralyzed.
1: Oh, yes.
2: Say no, other cattle cannot go. I've been resting on my mind.
1: It's hard to find. Yes, the dollar is hard to find, really. That's it. Yeah, come on.
3: Yeah. When we talk about Edo popular music, he's the one that actually, you know, brought Edo popular music to limelight. You know, he became very international with his song, Guitar Boy.

This song, released in 1966, became popular across West Africa. The lyrics described Wafo's encounter with Mami Wata, the mermaid spirit, one night on the beach in Lagos.

0: But when I now made a hit with Joromi, that changed the game.
1: Joromi sold 100,000 copies by 1969, earning Wifo the first gold record on the African continent. The lyrics in the Bini language were based on the legend of Joromi, a wrestler who took on the seven-headed spirit of the underworld.
0: It was a different thing entirely. It was a mid-tempo music. It was based on almost like a folk, but modern guitar style.

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And I introduced so many things, six of our eight, that couldn't have been high life. So I called it Akwete.

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And at the peak of my career, I moved down to Benin. And people thought I was crazy. I said, yeah, let me come to Benin. And I came down to Benin and I opened a hotel, built a hotel, it's called Juromi Hotel. And then I was running a nightclub there. Every week it was filled up, jam-packed. And that was the only thing happening in Benin that time. So the nightlife was, you know, at its peak. Especially when I came up with the Casa number one.

in 1970 came the Ekasa series. Ekasa is the kind of song and the dance you do when a new Oba is coronated. So, and I brought that to limelight. I gave it a kind of rendition that made it danceable with the tempo, almost like a rock.

0: Oh, beautiful. Do, do, do. Or E Casa number one. I'm Georges Collinet with Edo High Life on Afropop Worldwide. 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
1: What is unique about Edo High Life music is it sort of deconstructs the idea of high life as being an elitist phenomenon, you know, because high life itself came like as a West African socio-musical phenomenon. And from there, it became a national model. And from that national model, it went down to ethno-national model. And so from the era of Sir Vito Wifo, who played in the current of, you know, West African high life, coming from his own ethnic background as an Edo person, then the musicians that copied from him did not go the kind of elitist level that he did. They brought it down to the grassroots. And when it started first in Benin, people were quick to say it's Obito bands because they play in funeral ceremonies. And that's where it had, you know, much more cultural resonance.
0: Obito means obituary. And at first it was used as a derogatory term to describe this lower class style of high life. But in Edo State, every event needs live music, especially funerals.
1: And this part of the country, burial ceremonies are really, really very grand. So this band developed as a way to meet that need, to fill that niche. Rather than play at the Jeromi Hotel or somewhere where people would come and pay ticket and enter, they could play and serve as a new form of traditional music in various social or cultural contexts in society. So I think that was what really encouraged, you know, the explosion of these dance bands in Edo here.
2: Yes, I grew up in Lagos, and I came back to Benin. When I was growing in music, I decided to come back home, where they will understand me better.
0: That's Ambassador Osayomore Joseph, another living legend of Edo High Life. He followed in Wifo's footsteps by moving from Lagos back to Benin.
2: I met Vito Wifo here, who was not relating with the people locally. He never attended obituary and the rest. But when I came, I sold my kind of music to all and sundry. Everybody in the villages, they called me to come and play, I'll go. That was how my music spread faster.

During our visit in December 2016, believe it or not, there was a ban on burials in the region to honor the coronation of the new Oba. But we recorded Osayomori Joseph live at a wedding ceremony.

0: Sayomore Joseph calls his music Ulele Power Sound, which he links to traditional religion.
1: The word ulele is a type of dance that people perform those days when civilization was really not here. You know, they believe in voodoo and such like that those days. You see the people dancing those kind of dance. I decided to coin it to my own type of music that we are dancing, Ulele Power Sound, because it was almost forgotten. Such a thing was almost forgotten. And I decided that this is how I play my music, like the Ulele music.

Community-oriented high life took root in a unique way in each region of Edo State, with local musicians pioneering styles rooted in specific ethnic traditions and languages. For example, in the Ifemai district in the village of Iluoke, in the far north of Edo State, we caught one of the reigning stars of Etsako high life, King Benji Igbadume, performing live at an age initiation ceremony.

My music is a traditional music, but very universal. The language is how to teach moral of life, how to teach aptitude of life. I'm gonna say, I'm gonna say, I'm gonna say.

0: King Banji Igbadume is not really a king, but he calls his music Okeke sound to connect with the concept of royalty.
1: Yeah, Okeke sound is a royal sound. A royal sound that is widely acceptable. The word Okeke is royal. Yeah, so my music is royal.
0: The distorted sound of the band blasted through a wall of speakers, a common feature of all community performances in Edo State.
2: Why is the music so loud?
3: Yes, because, well, in this part of the world, loudness relates to power. So it is considered here that if the music is loud and powerful, you know, it moves people more. Mm-hmm. So there's not much attention to people's, auditory sensibilities, you know. As long as the sound is, you know, heavy, and people come and first of all look at the wall of speakers and say, wow,
2: right,
3: the musician has great instruments.
0: As King Banji Igbadume played, guests showered the singer in Naira notes until the ground at his feet was carpeted with money. This practice, known as spraying, is a very important aspect of live music performance in Edo State. Here's Austin Emielu.
3: So within the community, the musician is providing service for the community. And as a way to say thank you, also we also give back. And so apart from the performance fee, which is usually not too high, the spraying is what really makes it communal. Oh, musician, we appreciate you. They call you as somebody who is important in the society, you know, and you come out to spray or you feel moved to spray. So before you come to spray, sometimes it calls your name like we did yesterday. This is Professor Austin. So, and it's a mark of reciprocity. You get up to say thank you for acknowledging me. If you came on your own to spray, then the manager quickly asks your name. What's your name, sir? And goes back to tell the musician, this man is Morgan Greenstreet from New York. Then he weaves that into the song, extempore. So it is considered improper for you to go to a community performance like that, musicians are playing, and you don't get up to spray money.
0: So would the scene be any different at a funeral? Would the music be different?
3: No, they just play general music. The family is sad that they lost somebody, but, you know, the social aspect is weightier than the emotional aspect, you know.
0: Funerals are open social events. Everyone is invited.
3: You know, so people come there because it's an opportunity for free drinks, for, you know, hear good music, dance, look for new girlfriends, you know, and stuff like that.
0: Funerals and other community events are also sites for informal economic activity with various vendors and money changers who make change for spraying, photographers and videographers, and of course, a rainmaker.
3: Yes, a rainmaker. If you want to do a ceremony, you have to get a rainmaker. So who holds the rain so that the rain doesn't fall? So he lights fire somewhere, you know, chant some incantation, you give him a bottle of maybe schnapp or whiskey, he's drinking and holding the rain.
2: And what if it rains?
3: Oh, it's kind of the ceremony.
2: What if you hire a rainmaker and it still rains?
3: Oh, then he's not a good one.
0: Visit afropop.org to read our full interview with Austin Emielu, visit with Sir Victor Waifo, and much more. Coming up, we go deeper into the traditional roots of Edo music. I'm Georges Collinet, and you're listening to Afropop Worldwide from PRX.
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0: We experienced the most vibrant social ceremonies in Uromi, a busy and prosperous town to the northeast of Benin. The slogan of Uromi is, the heartbeat of Edo State. And it's easy to understand why. The cultural heart of Esan Land is full of live music.

We are hearing the popular Essan musician, Dr. Afile, live in his village of Idikala Oweyi, Uromi.

Well, in his short set, Affile went from an energetic 6-8 high-life rhythm to a version of Igbo musician Cardinal Rex Jim Lawson's famous song Sawale, to singing gospel Thank You Jesus on a rhythm with very strong influences from Yoruba juju music, including the Yoruba percussion, the omele, and talking drum.

0: So here it's like a point of convergence for music from the Igbo speaking areas, music from the West, the Yoruba speaking areas. So you have a mix of all this. For example, now if you go to Uromi now, you find that they are beginning to use the talking drum more in their music. This time it does not talk in the literal sense of it. It doesn't talk. But among the Edo here, it's used more as, you know, just to beef up the rhythmic density, because Yoruba music is rhythmically very rich.
1: It's what the traditional Yoruba music is now dominating every traditional instrument.
2: That's Akobeyan from Benin. He explained why he added Yoruba talking drum to his band, using the metaphor of imported Indomie instant noodles. They are very popular in Nigeria.
1: I was not using it before, but because many people want it. If you find out that your little daughter likes Indomie very well, you provide Indomie for her. Maybe Indomie is not from your culture and you don't like Indomie, but happens your son said without Indomie he's not going to eat any other meal. So you do that.
2: Akobe also suggested that Yoruba percussion was introduced to replace local percussion in dance bands due to the rise of Christianity in the region. Local percussion was too closely associated with traditional religion, particularly Olokun, goddess of oceans and rivers.
1: Before this time, it was what we call Ema, Moloku, a small band that would play. Because that band is meant to dance for Olokun, Juju, everybody claim Christian. Both Olokun people and the Christians, everybody claim Christianity. And if you are introduced into music with guitar, people will say, ah, that band, because they just nicknamed that Olokun band. Olokun is a goddess of the sea, so nobody wants to mingle with that band.
2: Olokun worship reportedly originated at Orunigbe, near Benin City. Ironically, Olokun has been accepted into the pantheon of Yoruba Orisha worship, which uses the talking drum for ceremonies.
1: And that Yoruba, nobody talks where it comes from. So, and it's danceable, depends on how you do it. And the Yoruba people promote that one. They make sure it never dies. But our Olokun band sounds better than that.
0: The African Christianity, you know, we also domesticate it.
3: It's flexible.
0: Yes, and many people keep shrines at home.

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1: If you want me to play Christian music, I use English. But in our language here, I take Isha. Me, I know they go to church, but at the measure of Jesus, anytime in the day.
0: We spoke with Oromi's pioneer gospel musician, Ambassador Eddie Osaigbovo, about this dynamic.
2: When we started over 25 years ago, Christianity was not well-rooted, well-accepted. But today, Christianity is gaining ground. And before then, ceremonies were performed in the traditional way. But today, every ceremony is performed in the Christian way. So because of that now, there's no, even the secular musicians that were not playing gospel music before, for the album to sell, for their music to sell, they now play gospel.

0: Producers Morgan Greenstreet and Austin Emielu sat down with Dr. Afile Edi Asaigbovo and several others before the show.
1: Could you describe your music to us? Like, what kind of music is it?
2: Okay, I'm playing Halaf.
1: Okay.
3: And the traditional music.
2: Traditional music, Halaf.
1: What is the traditional part? Where does the tradition side come from?
2: It's not traditional music.
3: It's not traditional music.
1: Okay, so what, like, any particular styles or, like, rhythms that come from?
0: Morgan Greenstreet is trying to understand what specific traditional music resources Afile is referring to.
3: Okay, songs.
2: Me, I started with Asologu before this music. Yeah. When I play so.
3: Very true.
2: Before Jita, I started with Asologu. I dance Asologu, I dance Akubati before this one.
0: Alongside the acrobatic dancers Ijelege and Igbabo Nelemin, Asonogun is one of the most common forms of Esan traditional music that is still regularly performed.
4: For whoever does not know Asonogun, you may think it's common, but it goes with stylized steps. People learn it. It has its prescribed songs. They have their own instruments.
0: That's ethnomusicologist Charles Aluede of Ambrose Ali University.
4: They have their unique songs. Songs aimed at correcting some ills or vices in society, birth, death, songs that may have commercial flavor, funeral songs. So that also goes to show that that ensemble could perform throughout the events of a man's life cycle, like from birth, through losing first tutu, marriage, housewarming, death.
1: Is that similar to how the dance bands function?
4: Sure. Sure, that is why it's also easy for them to borrow and adapt their songs.
0: Charles Aluede revealed that it is the songs more than the rhythms that dance bands adapt from Esan traditional music.
4: All these songs today are now being used by dance bands.
5: My names are Exclusive Paulina Ogunite. I am a first lady musician in Edo State.
0: We are hearing Paulina Ogunite's Asonogun group live at a funeral in Uromi. Paulina's father was a famous figure in Asonogun music.
5: This Asonogun is of our forefather. When I viewed this, I said Asonogun is going, then and I modelized it to music.
0: Paulina bridges the gap, performing traditional Asonogun and also leading a highlife band.
1: When you make your live band music, do you include some elements of Asonogun?
5: Not all. If you bring jeta, jazz, they cannot go. Only talk drum go with Asonogun. If any other thing comes to Asonogun, it will spoil.
0: Paulina confirmed that it is the songs rather than the rhythms of Asonogun that Esan highlife musicians adapt.
5: I feel a pick from Asonogun. Any music you are seeing in this world is adapted to Asonogun. Many of the music are from my father.

0: Austin Emielu has developed a theory to describe the relationship between Edo highlife music and traditional music.
1: When we talk about Edo popular music, the dance band that we are studying, it's a case of what I describe as progressive traditionalism, where there's a connection between tradition, innovation, and modernity. So in my own view, what they play now is a new form of traditional music, because the tradition, you know, through innovation, changes form, you know, presented in a new media, in a modern context. So we have seen a case where the outside resources are harnessed to enrich the inside rather than destroy. In 10 years' time, if we come back here, what we're calling the modern now may become the traditional. And so the generations ahead will redefine again.

0: Across Edo State, there are a number of legacy bands, where a group is passed down from father to son or daughter, in the case of Paulina Ogenete. But mostly, the Edo high life tradition is passed on through apprenticeship.
1: I feel like I want to be a musician. So where do I start from? It's to go and try and be an apprentice. That means you're going to study under somebody. You know, you come, you pay some money, and you sign maybe a contract of, I'm going to pay 2 years. You learn by observation. From observation, you learn to do under the correction, you know, of somebody who is a master. And you find that in traditional society to do. So it's part of the traditional approach to education.
0: In Uromi, Dr. Afile's master was Sir Sonny Ben, who in turn had apprenticed with Monde Ebo, who learned from the internationally renowned Sonia Kosun.

0: I played trumpet for over 37 years. Outside country most of the time. Mm-hmm.
1: Like his master, Sir Victor Whitefield before him, Sonia Kosum geared his music towards a national and international audience. But his pupil, Monde Ebo, decided to return to Uromi and reconnect with his roots.
0: I decided to come to know my people because of the language barrier. Because I just want to understand my language very perfectly. I can tell you, my Haitian wasn't so perfect then. Then when I come to Haitian, then I get into it. Now I can compose with Haitian language very deep. Haitian language, it's not easy to compose with Haitian language. Sonia Kosum started it all. Sonia Kosum played a jungle beat, and I'm used to the style. But if you want to do something different from your master, you go into your own. That's why I call my music Afro music. That's Africa pattern. So when I came to Africa here, I trained boys towards that field. So it's the field that is going on now. Any pattern you see, most of the musicians here are playing now. I brought it. I brought the pattern.
1: Monde Ebo's apprentice, Sonny Ben, recounted how, at first, he recruited apprentices from Benin for his band.
2: We bring boys from Benin. When we bring boys to come and play with us, they will stay with us. From there, we started to gather our boys together. Started to bring them up until to the standard that they can even know how to play. When I see that they can play, okay, all the Benin boys, we give them a chance.
1: Once the Benin boys left the group, Sonny and his Essan boys created a unique style of their own.
2: When we play, we see that our own natural music, which is her life, those people don't even play it more than us. We play our own dialect. If you are playing Benin, we play Ishan, really Ishan, to tell you that, yes, we are Ishan people. Mm.

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He was like the pioneer of the guitar tradition there. Many of them refer to Uncle Momodu as the father, like the father figure in the development of a circle guitar bands.

0: When we went to Ouchy, we met one of Momodou's apprentices, by far the most accomplished and influential Etsako artist.
1: This is Alhaji Sawaziri Oshoma and his Oyoyo sound.
0: Oshoma calls his music Oyoyo Sound International, referring to local masquerade traditions.
1: There is one masquerade in our area here. When they are doing festival, it's the last masquerade to perform. So we call that masquerade Oyoyo. That is the best out of everything. Yes, yes.
0: Oshoma has a right to brag. He has over 100 albums to his credit. And despite singing almost exclusively in the Etsako language, he popularized his style of high life across Nigeria, touring the country frequently in the 70s and 80s and performing internationally for Edo communities. He has come a long way since he started with a neo-traditional group in his village of Osomegbe.
1: I could recall back as far back 1965. We played what we call Agbe. That is a traditional high life. So we were using percussions. I later now introduced Western instruments to our native music. So the type of music is traditional high life.

0: Unlike the southern regions of Edo State, Islam is the dominant religion in the north. Oshoma was born Issa Sule into a Muslim family, and his parents disapproved of his musical activities.
1: My parents didn't allow me to go into music because of the Muslim belief, thinking that when I'm now in music, I will deviate from my religion, which is Islam.
0: He changed his name to Waziri Oshoma and promised his parents that he would continue practicing Islam the way they taught him.
1: They now discover that what I promised them till now, that is what I'm doing, practicing as a Muslim. If you see the right of my house now, there is a mosque where we pray there about five times in every day.

0: And sometimes praise singing is a straightforward economic exchange, more like traditional advertising.
1: That is our advert. When you come, you need a person like me to do a record for you. I bill you. Why do you want to do the record? For my mother, for my late mother's remembrance, for my late father's remembrance, for so tea I've done to the community. I say, okay, thank you. God bless you. This is my own charge. It's part of our business this way. Yes, yes.
0: Sometimes the subject of praise singing is a local politician, as in the case of Waziri Oshoma's Governor Oshomole Special, a campaign song for the former Labour leader from Iyamo to the north of Auchi.
2: Oshomole win before, winner. Oshomole go win again, winner.
0: On the other hand, there's a small but important contingent of activists among the Edo Highlife musicians who will criticize politicians directly if they feel the need. For example, Benin musician John Bull Obakpolo criticized the Oshomole for excessive taxes in his song Tax Collector, a Northern Agenda presentation.

0: there is this theory that you know, musicians sing the state, you know, singing the state. You know, that means you're singing in praise of the state. If a government is doing well and people are feeling the impact, there's nothing wrong in the musicians singing the state. They praise the government. They're not doing well, they come around to say, hey, you're not doing well.
1: According to Austin, there's a cultural basis for this level of political engagement.
0: What I do know is that in this part of Nigeria, people are bold to tell you what they feel. You know, they are not afraid to tell you, I'm angry with you, I'm angry with you. And so there's that background already. People, everybody's frank, everybody's bold, everybody's articulate. Then the people themselves want to hear frank talk. So they say what the people expect to hear, and they support them.
1: Osayomore Joseph was the first Edo musician to popularize politically engaged music.
2: I wouldn't say I'm a political musician, I'm an activist. It's just I belong to a loud organ, which is music. So I can disseminate some big information to the society through my music.
1: Throughout the 1990s, Osayomore Joseph wrote a number of songs challenging the military governments of Babangida and Abacha.
2: Yes, I was so bitter. I was so bitter that I have no option than to resort to music violence, not the physical violence. I said I will militate against whatever government that is there through my music.
1: He was arrested many times for his efforts.
2: Constantly, they come and pick me here in Benin, drag me to wherever they want to take me to. It become a routine. Sometimes a month or two, nobody knows where I am. They go and keep me in one place. Well, that's the price you pay for activism.
3: Did you fear for your life in that time?
2: Yes, I was afraid of my life, but so be it if it happened. But I'm one of the few lucky ones that so many people saw the truth in my songs, and they were always on my side. Say, no, yes, what he's saying is correct.

0: Inspired by elders like Osayo Mori Joseph and advisor Noah McBay, there's a new generation of activist musicians in Edo State.
1: My name is Jumbo Obakbelo, as an AKA the Masses Prophet.

0: Ogba Polor's song, Election Gbege, refers to the 2016 governor's election in Edo State.
1: You know, they were imposing money on people to vote them in. Generally, that is what they do in this country. They first give you money. It's like you have set your conscience for them. Your conscience is already sold to them. So when they now come to power, why will you have the zeal or the power to ask them they did not work well or they work well? If they didn't do well, we are ready to battle with them.

0: Bege means trouble, and Ogbaporor doesn't mind getting in a little trouble for the right reasons. In fact, he's been arrested a number of times.
1: So they did it almost about, say, 5-6 times. I've done nothing wrong, so they have to let me go.
0: Ogbaporor told us that he has some connections with powerful people who can protect him if he offends a politician.
1: Sometimes you fall into trouble, I call them. I said, look, they have arrested me. What did I do? I will explain to them. They will come. Then I say, I have my lawyer to showcase. Then take me out of the jail. That's it.
2: Nigeria, my country. Edo State people.
0: Another young musician, Ambassador Joker, found his connections less reliable and spent 3 weeks in jail for singing a critical song. Senator.

0: So since then you refuse to perform?
1: To perform. Why will I perform? There is no support.
0: So you don't sing protest music anymore?
1: No, why will I sing it? If I would, the one will go to jail again, who will help me? The eminent man in the town does not even believe me. Since that time, they don't carry me in show. It will not be all these hotel shows that they do. Today, I will be playing more. If I die, just die for nothing.
2: Austin was quite critical of Ambassador Joker's attitude.
3: If you cannot take blows, don't throw blows. Well, it's trying to say something, but I think it does not have the political clout. It does not have the community support. It does not have the kind of a defense mechanism. It's not enough for you to just wake up and say, I feel like my government is not doing where I must talk. You better think very well. You know, do you have the political clout? Do you have the financial muscles? Do you have the social capital? When the government mobilizes its machinery, it will just run over you. You know, and nobody will talk. People will go about their businesses.
2: On the other hand, John Bull Ogbapolo, like Osayomore before him, has formed a community of support for his activism. According to Austin, it is the cultural relevance of the music that facilitates exactly this kind of community support, which is the crucial element that keeps Edo High Life alive and well.
3: So you heard them say, Vito Waifu and Simon, say, I was in Lagos, but I came here because I think I will do better here. It has more meaning to me here to be here. Monday Abos say, I had to come home. I've been playing with Sonny Okosu all over Europe, all over America. But if I'm going to be relevant in music in Nigeria, I better go to my roots. And he came home. The point I'm making is there's sufficient support in terms of patronage, you know, the economics of doing music here, and cultural resonance, social significance, social capital. Everything is here. So they are at home here.
2: At the end of our interview with John Bull Ogbapolo, we asked him if he had toured internationally. Not yet, he said, but...
4: If I'm invited, I'll go and play, but I can't stay there. I'll come back to my Edo. So that is it.
2: That's Long Live the King in Bini. Well, we'll leave you with John Bull Ogbapolo's tribute to the Oba of Benin.

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1: This is Jazz Night in America. I'm Christian McBride. This is a story about Hartford, Connecticut, a relatively small city smack dab in between New York and Boston that is dubbed the insurance capital of the world. But when it comes to jazz, the city is shockingly hip. Right up there with the likes of Philadelphia, Houston, and New Orleans, Hartford has become a hotbed of talent and a destination for young musicians looking to learn the craft for over 50 years. It boasts the longest-running free jazz concert series, Paul Brown's Monday Night Jazz. Hartford is happening. The story of jazz in the area, though, can't be told without the introduction of the man who made the city what it is today, Jackie McLean. Jackie McLean, also known as J-Mac, was one of the most fierce and swinging alto saxophonists in the history of jazz. Born and raised in Harlem, Jackie was surrounded by the music from his family, his neighborhood peers like Sonny Rollins, and the local legends he learned from, Bud Powell, Thelonious Monk, and Charlie Parker. But what got him known was his alto saxophone sound. Oh man, that undeniable J-Mac sound.
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5: I was trying to play my alto like a tenor.
1: That's Jackie McLean.
5: I tried to sound like Lester Young and Dexter Gordon, and so, but when I heard Bird, I felt more like playing. He inspired me to keep playing the alto saxophone.
1: After Charlie Parker passed away in 1955, Jackie carried the alto torch into the forefront of the hard bop movement. At just 20 years old, he played on Miles Davis's debut solo record. He was playing with Charles Mingus, Hank Mobley, Art Blakey, and the Jazz Messengers. And from 1955 to 1965, Jackie recorded 28 records as a leader. Whew. That is one preposterously prolific cat. This hour, we're going to hear stories from family, friends, colleagues, and students of J-Mac, all which color the story of Hartford, Connecticut. But first, some music. We're going to kick things off with the tune Jackie McLean would often begin his live sets with. And according to his bassist, Nat Reeves, it was pretty ferocious.
4: We would start off with that edge, that energy at the first song. He said that they should probably pass off some asbestos suits to the front row because the band has so much fire and power that we don't want anybody to get hurt.
1: Look out now. This is Jackie McLean and the Jackie Mac Attack live from 1991 with Minor March.

0: Minor March from alto saxophonist Jackie McLean and the Jackie Mac Attack Band live in 1991. Featuring Hotep Idris Geleda on piano, Nat Reeves on bass, and Carl Allen on drums. If you were a performing musician in New York City between 1940 and 1967, in order to play live at clubs, you were required to hold a cabaret identification card issued by the NYPD. Cabaret cards were incredibly controversial. The police would often revoke artists' cabaret cards without hesitation for minor offenses or drug charges. I recommend you check out Jazz Night's video short on the subject. Even though musicians could record albums without a cabaret card, the loss of cards took out a major source of income and made life difficult. Many well-known musicians lost their cards at one point. Charlie Parker, Billie Holiday, Thelonious Monk, and Jackie McLean.
1: When I lost my cabaret card, it was very difficult for me. I couldn't work because I couldn't play in any clubs under my name. There were a few times that I used an alias when I worked with Mingus and a couple other jobs. I used the name John Linwood. But this sort of put me on another course.
0: That other course was the road of teaching and mentorship. At first, in his home of New York City in the 60s, Jackie ran a drum and bugle corps in the Robert Kennedy-founded program Mobilization for Youth, gave private saxophone lessons, and worked on arts programs with children in Harlem through HARU Act. Here's a little bit of 116th and Lenox, named after a well-known intersection in Harlem.

Jackie McLean on the alto saxophone with 116th and Lennox from his 1961 record Swing, Swang, Swingin', featuring Walter Bishop Jr. on piano, Jimmy Garrison on bass, and Art Taylor on drums. At a performance in New York, Jackie was approached by a group of college students hoping to convince him to come up to their school to teach a course on African American music. After a meeting at the school, McLean started teaching one day a week, and then two, and then three, at the University of Hartford. When Jazz Night in America returns, Jackie McLean makes his way to Hartford, Connecticut to start something special. I'm Christian McBride.

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0: Welcome back to Jazz Night in America. I'm Christian McBride. In the late 1960s, alto saxophonist and educator Jackie McLean began making his way to the University of Hartford in Connecticut to teach classes on culture, history, and music. This led to him founding the African American Music Department at the university's Hart School of Music. The department had humble beginnings, with early classes being taught in a trailer on a campus field. The program, at Jackie's place in Hartford, became a little more permanent when he moved his family up to Connecticut.
1: I'm Dolly McLean. I'm the wife of Jackie McLean.
0: The move to Hartford was not exactly easy for Dolly.
1: I was born in New York, went to school there, raised there. I didn't know anything about any place else. I did not want to leave New York. I was devastated.
0: Dolly took a job at the city's art museum, the Wadsworth Athenaeum, as a community liaison.
1: I said community liaison. I didn't know what to do. I began to just move out and begin to meet with various people in many of the nonprofit organizations. Of course, there were no arts here or anything. At the Athenaeum, there was not one slide even of the work of an African-American artist.
0: It should be mentioned that Hartford has historically been one of the most economically and racially segregated cities in the country. And at the time of the McLeans' arrival, there were very few opportunities for children and people of color in the city, especially in North Hartford. Jackie and Dolly wanted to change that.
1: Jackie had met some of the local musicians here. They began doing Monday night workshops wherever they could find space. Jackie would actually go to people's homes and get the kids and bring them to those sessions so that he could expose them to the music.
0: This would lead to the McLeans founding the Artist Collective, a community organization dedicated to empowering local children through arts and culture programs, celebrating the contributions of the African diaspora. A continuation on the route Jackie found himself on in New York City.
1: We had a lot of young people who came through, a lot of the boys, and Jackie was extremely concerned. It's why the collective exists. He saw many of the same problems in North Hartford that he knew about in Harlem and New York. And that's why the collective existed.
0: Jackie McLean.
2: I feel fortunate about it, and it's enabled me to try and eliminate and prevent and help young people to stay away from bad street things like drugs and help motivate young people into the arts. We teach drama, music, visual arts, and dance to inner city people.
1: A great deal of what we did at the collective was cultural and historically African-American culture. That was what Jackie felt our youngsters needed. They needed to understand who they were beyond slavery.
0: Dolly McLean served as the executive director of the Artist Collective for decades, helping generations of children from the area. She retired in 2018. And despite being a New Yorker by birth, Dolly reflects fondly on the years she has spent in Hartford.
1: Well, it's his home. Now this is home. I don't think I've been to New York for about 5 years. I don't miss it anymore. This became home.
0: From the 1961 record Jackie's Bag, here's a number he dedicated to his wife, Dolly. This is A Ballad for Dolly.

0: That was A Ballad for Dahl. With Jackie McLean on alto saxophone, Blue Mitchell on trumpet, Tina Brooks on tenor saxophone, Kenny Drew on piano, Paul Chambers on bass, and Art Taylor on drums. A lot of students went through the Artist Collective. Many of them have gone on to do great things in the music world, and a few stand out to Dolly.
1: I think of Jimmy Green, of course, immediately.
0: Jimmy Green is one of the premier tenor saxophonists of his generation. He's toured and recorded with the likes of Harry Connick Jr., Horace Silver, and Chick Corea. And as a band leader, he's released a slew of highly lauded records. Jimmy started out, though, as an eager high schooler in Bloomfield, Connecticut. He recalls the first time he met Jackie McLean.
2: Pulling up outside of the building, a lot of the windows were open. That sound that I heard kind of cascading out the windows, Jackie McLean's sound, it was something I'll never forget. He developed this system of exercises that increase the breadth and kind of the resonance of your sound. And I did it every day from the time I was 15, you know, and I still do it.
0: Jackie took Jimmy under his wing and prescribed him ways to build his skills as a musician.
2: He would give me a project, projects that he wouldn't expect to hear from me for months and months, you know. But I would call him the next week and say, Mr. McLean, I got it done. Like, what's next, you know? So he could see how hungry I was and how much I really wanted to play this music and wanted to develop.
0: Let's check out one of Jimmy's compositions based on a chord progression that Jimmy learned directly from Jackie. This is Big Guy.

0: Big Guy, with Jimmy Green on tenor saxophone, Kevin Hayes on keyboards, Ben Williams on bass, and Otis Brown III on drums. From Jimmy Green's 2017 album, Flowers, Beautiful Life, Volume 2. If you can play music, it doesn't necessarily mean you can teach. It's a skill that needs to be honed, just like shedding on your instrument. When Jackie McLean started teaching in Hartford, there weren't many academic or community institutions that taught jazz. It was learned on the bandstand, in the community. And that's what made Jackie's teaching style special.
1: It took me a while to really get perspective on what his teaching style was and why it was so effective and why I think it should be followed more closely, I guess, in academia. It's that the way he taught was very close to the way he learned.
0: Saxophonist and educator Jimmy Green.
1: If you think about where the music we call jazz or African-American music comes from, it's taught by doing, by being around a master musician with your instrument, hearing them play, playing back what they play, getting corrected by that master musician, participating in playing with that master musician in an apprenticeship type relationship.
2: I know how he plays. I'm just kidding. I know how Lee plays because I've been listening to Lee play for a few years. I know how David plays. I'm beginning to learn how some of you other guys play better. But learn and change. You take this opportunity to Paul help you build that repertoire so you can learn how to do it.
3: Bitty-bitty-boo, bop-bop, the wrong
4: way.
3: Right
4: way?
3: No, in the beginning you played it right, then the last two times you played bitty-bitty-boo, bip-bip.
0: After Jimmy graduated from high school, he made his way to the University of Hartford to continue his studies with Jackie McLean. To him, Jackie was much more than a teacher.
1: He was very interested in passing on a legacy. He was invested in being a mentor to you, you know, and it extended way past the teacher-student dynamic. He was interested in me as a man, you know, as a young man who was growing, and he always warned me of a lot of pitfalls, you know, that could happen. He was very interested in my academics apart from the classes or lessons I had with him. When someone invests in you like that, you know, when someone believes in you in that kind of way, it makes you want to do the same.
0: Jimmy is now a professor of music and co-coordinator of jazz studies at Western Connecticut State University, about an hour west of Hartford. Passing it on. Here's a little bit of Jimmy Green with a song he wrote in honor of his mentor. This is Mr. McLean.

0: That was Jimmy Green with Mr. McLean. Darren Barrett on trumpet, Steve Davis on trombone, Aaron Goldberg on piano, Khalil Bell on percussion, Dwayne Berno on bass, Eric McPherson on drums, and Jimmy Green himself on the tenor saxophone. After the break, we go to Hartford to see and hear how Jackie McLean's influence changed the artistic fabric of the city and beyond. This is Jazz Night in America. I'm Christian McBride.
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0: You're listening to Jazz Night in America. I'm Christian McBride. Jackie McLean died in 2006. Nearly two decades later, his presence still resonates in Hartford. In the north end of the city, there's a large mural of Jackie playing his horn. And nearby, you'll find a street named after him, Jackie McLean Way, where his community nonprofit, the Artist Collective, stands. The program he founded at the university is now named the Jackie McLean Institute of Jazz. Local public school music programs, festivals, clubs are all at a level never seen before in the state. But his presence is most felt through the legions of musicians who studied under him or passed through his programs in the city. Some born and raised in the area, some making their way to Hartford for college.
2: We can boast such a wonderful list of alums that are out there recording, touring, playing, living in New York, living all over the world and playing.
0: That's trombonist and former student of Jackie McLean, Steve Davis, who taught at the University of Hartford for years. He's not lying when he talks about the deep list of alums, musicians like bassist Desron Douglas, tenor saxophonist Wayne Escoffrey, harpist Brandy Younger, drummer Cindy Blackman Santana, Eric McPherson, and Jonathan Barber.
3: Hi, I'm Jonathan Barber, musician, and I'm from Hartford, Connecticut.
0: Jonathan is one of the most dynamic young drummers on the scene. As a band leader, and as an in-demand sideman for the likes of Pat Metheny, Nicholas Payton, and his former teacher Steve Davis, he also went through both the Artist Collective and the University of Hartford.
3: It was kind of like a rite of passage. You went to the Artist Collective, and then you went to the University of Hartford.
0: Jonathan was in the first generation of students to enter those programs without the master present.
3: The month that I auditioned was the same month that Mr. McLean passed away. I remember a heaviness in that building, but it was also such a fire on everyone that was working there to kind of push his legacy and kind of get to work and really try to take the community to another level and, you know, pass along what Jack McLean has instilled in them.
0: Carrying on the legacy. That's a huge component of being a part of this community. It became the key theme of Jonathan's 2020 album, Legacy Holder. Let's hear a tune about his pride for his home city. This is Son of Hartford.

0: Podzik on bass. After going to the Artist Collective and the University of Hartford, Jonathan Barber spent years on the New York City scene building his chops. He recently made the decision to come back home.
1: I felt it was necessary for me to give back and teach. You know, I consider myself young still, but I kind of done a lot and interacted with a lot of great musicians who are here and also who are not here. So I thought it was important to be this big brother to my younger brothers and sisters playing this music. And, you know, not for nothing, I think it's also kind of following the footsteps of Jackie McLean as far as coming to Hartford and establishing something that people can benefit from and grow.
0: Jonathan is now an instructor at the University of Connecticut and has settled once again in Hartford. The Hartford that is no longer the stopover between New York and Boston. It's a city that's as soulful as its adopted son. It's McLean scene.
1: Hartford is just a nurturing place. I think it's a place all about exploring and really celebrating each other and celebrating the art and taking pride in their culture. I'm so proud to be a part of the Hartford community.
0: Steve Davis.
2: Jackie McLean made Hartford a destination.
0: Dolly McLean.
3: It's a destination and it's a small jazz mecca. It's warming and it's very gratifying.
0: We're going to take you home with another one from the professor. Jackie McLean with McLean Scene.

0: Jazz Night in America is a production of WBGO Studios and NPR Music. This episode was written and produced by Trevor Smith. Special thanks to Melanie McLean, Ken Levis, Katie Simon, Alex Arif, Uni Mojica, Renee McLean, Glenn Smith, and Alda Smith. Saraya Muhammad is the executive producer of NPR Music. I'm Christian McBride.
1: 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The Public Welfare Foundation, committed to advancing a transformative approach to justice that is community-led, restorative, and racially just. 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And the estate of Joan B. Kroc, whose request serves as an enduring investment in the future of public radio and seeks to help NPR produce programming that meets the highest standard of public service in journalism and cultural expression. 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
2: Some Carpathian Sketches, a Saint-Sulpice premiere, a virtuosic sonata from Canada, and new organs at the Cathedral in Sioux Falls and Brigham Young University, all showcased in live performances. 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I'm Michael Barone. 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

Hello, welcome to the Jazz Mission. I'm your host, Sandin Mayhew. Glad to have you with me. The first group that we heard was the famous from the swing era big band led by trombonist Tommy Dorsey. And that was a big hit for him called Song of India, taken from Rimsky-Korsakov's classical score. Next on the program here is bassist and singer Kristen Korb.

from 2001. That's bassist and singer Kristen Korb. Also in the trio, that Jeff Hamilton on drums and Mike Wofford on piano. And she was covering a great Broadway classic standard called Wouldn't It Be Loverly, a really fresh new take on a great old tune. Kristen Korb. Next on the program, here is Coleman Hawkins.

Coleman Hawkins, also known as Hawk, also known as Bean. That tune was called Bean and the Boys, an original by Coleman Hawkins, a contrafact. New melody written on a pre-existing tune called Lover Come Back to Me. That was Roy Eldridge on trumpet, Don Wilson on the piano, Bob Decker on bass, and Buddy Dean on drums, a cooking little band that was live at the Bayou Club in Washington, D.C. in 1959. Next on the program, here is Charles Mingus.

Charles Mingus from 1957. The album is called Tijuana Moods, and that piece was called Dizzy Moods. And it's Mingus writing a new melody on a Dizzy Gillespie composition called Woody and You. And this was used, of course, as a way to honor Dizzy. In the band, Charles Mingus on bass, Clarence Shaw on trumpet, Jimmy Nepper on trombone, Shafi Hadi on tenor sax, Bill Triglia on piano, and Danny Richmond on drums. From 1957. Okay, next, here is Joe Pass, the Joe Pass Quartet.

Joe Pass on guitar, along with his trusted guitar playing, rhythm guitar player, who is John Pisano, excuse me, on bass, Monty Budwig, and the drummer is Colin Bailey. That was Sonny Rollins' tune called Olio, played at a blistering tempo by the great Joe Pass, recorded in 1992, live at Yoshi's in San Francisco. Very good. Thank you, Joe. All right, up next here is a local boy made good, so to speak. This is Brent Jensen.

Recorded in the year 2000. That's Brent Jensen. The album is called Brent Jensen Meets the Dave Peck Trio. The tune, great old standard called Alone Together. Brent on the alto sax, Dave Peck on piano, Chuck Dierdorf on bass, and Dean Hodges on drums. Recorded right here at Boise State University in the Morrison Center Recital Hall in May of 2000. Looks like the week after finals week of May of 2000. Next on the program, here's John Scofield.

recorded in 1996. The album is called Quiet. That's John Scofield, and the whole album is John on the acoustic guitar. This is the only album that I know of that he's recorded where he's playing the acoustic rather than the electric. Lovely, lovely album for sure. The tune was called After the Fact. That's an original of Scofield's. In the ensemble, Wayne Shorter on tenor, although we didn't really hear him on that one. Steve Swallow on bass, Bill Stewart on drums. And there's a horn choir consisting of Randy Brecker on trumpet and flugel, John Clark and Fred Griffin on French horns, Charlie Pillow on flute and other woodwinds, Larry Feldman on flutes and saxophone, Howard Johnson on tuba, and Barry and Roger Rosenberg on the bass clarinet. We did hear him on that track. Next on the program here is drummer Ed Shaughnessy.

That's Ed Shaughnessy, the drummer, playing Dizzy Gillespie's famous composition called Salt Peanuts. The album is called Jazz in the Pocket. Ed Shaughnessy being well-known for being the drummer of the Tonight Show Orchestra when Johnny Carson was the host. And he was there over the time when the Tonight Show moved from New York to L.A. And he moved out with the program. And the cats on this album are all in the L.A. area. In the band, Tom Peterson on tenor sax, Bruce Paulson on trombone, Tom Rainier on piano, John Latham on bass, and of course, Ed on drums. It's a great sight. Ed was a great drummer. He actually played in Boise in those very early years, back in the days before the Gene Harris Jazz Festival was called that. It was called the Boise State Jazz Festival. And that's when Shaughnessy was here as one of the guest artists for that festival. Here's the last tune for this first hour of the Jazz Mission. This is from the Mel Lewis Jazz Orchestra, which used to be called the Thad Jones Mel Lewis Jazz Orchestra. Then Thad passed, and Mel kept the band alive. The band, by the way, has morphed and is now the Vanguard Jazz Orchestra, playing at the Village Vanguard on Monday nights. While Mel was in the lead, he made this album called The Definitive Thad Jones, and these are all compositions of his longtime partner, trumpeter and composer Thad Jones. This is Thad's tune entitled Quietude.

0: Kenny Werner.
1: The Mel Lewis Jazz Orchestra from 1998, live at the Village Vanguard. That's Thad Jones' tune called Quietude. We'll be back in just a minute.
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The tune, 1 o'clock jump, written by Count Basie and Eddie Durham. The band, Benny Goodman's big band. Benny, of course, the clarinetist, featured as a soloist on 1 o'clock jump. The recording made in 1955, which is quite a ways down the road in the careers of both Count Basie as a band leader and composer and Benny Goodman as a band leader and composer. 1955, Benny Goodman on 1 o'clock jump. Next, here from 1958, Louis Armstrong.

dare you to sit over here. I double dare you to lend me your ear. 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Don't be a scare cat. Say, what do you care? 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I double dare you to kiss me and then. I double dare you to kiss me again. And if that look in your eyes means what I'm thinking of, I double dare you to fall in love with me, hot mama. I double

Louis Armstrong, Satchmo. The tune is called I Double Dare You. That was Louis singing and playing the trumpet. And my apology, I gave you the wrong date. I said 1955 at the top of that track. I was incorrect. This one was recorded in 1938. Louis Armstrong, I Double Dare You. Beautiful. Nicely done. All right, next on the program, here is tenor saxophonist Chris Potter.

saxophonist Chris Potter. The album is called Gratitude, recorded in 2000. This is Chris's homage to all the great saxophonists to come before. There are tracks for most of the greats. This one was called The Visitor, and this one was written for Lester Young. And called The Visitor because that Chris heard one of the other great players of the day talking about Lester Young as such a fantastic musician. He must be from another planet. The Visitor. Here is some new music. This is Kelsey Mines.

Kelsey Mines, bassist and voice, are her instruments on this album. The name of the album, Everything Sacred, Nothing Serious. That particular title was Ate, and featured flautist Elson Nilsson doubling the melody along with Kelsey's voice. Kelsey's a really fine bass player. This album was recorded last year, 2024. Kelsey Mines. Next on the program, here is Cannonball Adderley.

Cannonball Adderley. Work Song, the title, written by Cannonball's brother, Nat, who is also the trumpetist on the recording. Excuse me. Recorded in 1960. Work Song, let's see. It's Barry Harris on piano with Sam Jones on bass, Lewis Hayes on drums, and the Adderley brothers, Cannonball and Nat. Yep, that's a classic for sure. Next, here is the Utah State University Jazz Orchestra. This is a tune called Run.

That recording is kind of a stretch for this program. A little too close to the rock side of things. However, excuse me, I happen to know the band leader, and I know that he's a straight-up jazz guy who does like to include the fringes, including jazz fusion, which would be a melding of rock rhythm, rock sensibility, possible one-chord vamping, such as we heard in that tune. It's called Run, written by a German pianist named Stefan Schulze. And my friend John Goodmanson was the baritone saxophone soloist on the piece. He's also, well, he's retired now, but he was the director of the Utah State University Jazz Orchestra, who is the ensemble that we were listening to on the title Run. The guitar soloist, another member of the faculty at Utah State, his name is Corey Christiansen. Nice work, gentlemen. Up next on the program, here is Oscar Peterson with Clark Terry.

The album's called Oscar Peterson Trio Plus One, and that plus one would be Clark Terry on trumpet and flugelhorn, Oscar at the piano, along with Ray Brown on bass and Ed Thigpen on drums, recorded in 1964. The tune was called Brotherhood of Man and featured Clark Terry in fine form, for sure. Next on the program here is Django Reinhardt.

that's a happy little tune there. Excuse me, Django Reinhardt with Stephen Grappelli on the classic tune called Limehouse Blues. This is the Quintet du Hot Club de France. Those two plus two rhythm guitarists and a bass player recorded in May of 1936. Django on Limehouse Blues. Up next on the program here is Johnny Griffin.

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I'm Jeff Rupert, and this is Jazz and the American Spirit. I enjoy sharing the relevance of jazz music with an audience. Jazz is deeply connected to America and in many ways conveys its history, sometimes better than words can. As a performer, it's apparent to me that jazz embodies the American experience. Fans worldwide remind me that jazz is about free thinking and democracy with a tinge of youthful exuberance and audacity. Join me, Jeff Rupert, as we explore jazz and the American spirit.

Welcome to Jazz and the American Spirit. If you're a heavy-duty art and jazz fan, did that last track have you scratching your head? Maybe, maybe not. I dare say, you know, it'd be interesting to see what you say. Send me a note. Let me know. That was Rosetta, and on that track was Harry Sweets Edison on the trumpet, Nat King Cole on the piano, and Johnny Miller on the bass. Probably, I think it was Juicy Owens on drums. And who is the saxophone player, you know? Well, it's the topic of today's show. It's Dexter Gordon. Dexter Gordon was born in 1923. That record was made when he was 20 years old. He's the leader. It's called the Dexter Gordon Quintet. What a band, huh? And it's the classic swing tune, Rosetta. And you really hear on this that Dexter Gordon sounds a lot like his hero, who's Lester Young. Well, it stands to reason Lester Young has made his classic Count Basie recordings starting about 6 years, 7 years before that. Shoeshine Boy, Lester Leaps In, I Found a New Baby, his recordings with Billie Holiday. Lester's still on the scene. And Dexter Gordon, also known as Long Tall Dexter, or LTD, is learning how to play. Today on Jazz in the American Spirit, we're checking out the music of Dexter Gordon. Welcome. My name is Jeff Rupert. So Dexter Gordon grows up in Los Angeles. His dad went to Howard University in Washington, D.C. and relocates to California in 1918. And Dexter's born, and his dad's a doctor, and some of his patients are like Duke Ellington and Lionel Hampton. So Dexter has a chance to even be around great musicians at a young age through his dad. And he's actually starting to work. He works a lot with Lionel Hampton earlier on in his career. In fact, the great alto saxophonist Marshall Royal from Count Basie's band, allegedly, I think he called Dexter out. You know, Dexter was this handsome guy, you know, very tall, good looking. He's also called like the sophisticated giant. But at any rate, when he was younger, Marshall called him out. His reading was not good in big bands. He was not doing well. And Dexter got kind of bruised. You know, his ego got bruised. But he got it together. And Dexter, of course, has a hugely prolific career as a soloist and a musician. And this next recording is a legendary big band that we don't get to hear enough of. It's the Billy Eckstein big band. And this is where a lot of guys that were famous in the bebop era came through. Dizzy Gillespie's on this, as a matter of fact. Of course, Dexter's on saxophone. But there's a lot of jazz players that really come to their own through this band. Art Blakey is the drummer. Sarah Vaughan is on this as well. Tad Dameron, the piano player and composer. Charlie Parker was in this band. Leo Parker was in this band. So Dexter is kind of like in the cracks. You know, he's 3 years older than Charlie Parker. So he's coming out of the swing era a little bit more than Charlie Parker, say, and Dizzy Gillespie. But he certainly straddles both swing and bebop era. Any rate, let's check out this legendary band that was a stable of young, great bebop jazz musicians. This is Billy Eckstein and his orchestra. And the actual saxophone soloist is the second tenor saxophonist, Gene Ammons. So, like I said, man, this band is the deck is stacked because Gene Ammons is a wonderful Chicago saxophonist in his own right. Dexter's in the band, and he's learning how to play with the best of them.

0: said it, you said it. We're moving and grooving now. Well, jiggle my nerves and call me shaky if it ain't the dream boat herself. Delightful, delectable, de-lovely, Delina Horn! Well, well, how are you, Butterball?
1: Dexter Gordon with Billy Eckstein's big band. As I mentioned, there's a lot of beboppers coming out of that band. And our next track is Dizzy Gillespie playing his piece, Groovin' High, with Dexter Gordon on the tenor saxophone. So Dexter's really kind of straddling the fence of being a swing player. He's really influenced by Lester Young, but he's also into Dizzy Gillespie and Charlie Parker. After all, he's a couple years older than they are. So here's Dizzy Gillespie, Dexter on the tenor saxophone, Chuck Wayne on the guitar, and Shelly Mann on the drums. Here's Groovin' High. You're listening to Jazz in the American Spirit, and I'm Jeff Rupert.

you're just joining us, welcome to Jazz and the American Spirit. We just heard Long Tall Dexter, and that was Dexter Gordon and his band in New York City. It, really a bebop band of sorts. It's Leonard Hawkins on the trumpet, Bud Powell on the piano, Curly Russell on the bass, and Max Roach on drums. If those musicians sound familiar, most of them are Charlie Parker and Dizzy Gillespie's rhythm section. Well, that was New York in January of 1946, and prior to that, we heard Groovin' High, 1945, Dizzy Gillespie with Dexter Gordon. And we can really hear Dexter Gordon kind of straddling this fence of being a swing player and a bebop player. He's very serious about the music. He's originally from L.A. and he's living in New York right now. And he's also developing a very strong lyrical approach as an improviser. I think that's really his own talent and just something that's inherently interesting to him. But also his hero, Lester Young, embodies all these qualities. As we check out some of the recordings of this wonderful tenor saxophonist Dexter Gordon, we go back to he goes back to Los Angeles in 1947. He's playing with Wardell Gray, another tenor saxophonist, and they have a very well-known album among jazz fans, and it's called The Chase. Let's check out the title track. Here is Dexter Gordon and Wardell Gray playing The Chase on Jazz and the American Spirit.

Dexter Gordon and Wardell Gray on the tenor saxophone, respectively. Boy, they're hard to tell the difference between the two of them. They sound very similar. Dexter Gordon was the first soloist. He starts off his solo with a quote of a New Orleans tune called High Society. And he's also got a kind of a very interesting way of articulating. He's trying to articulate very straight, which is kind of a departure from the way that Lester Young plays. Don't make no mistake about it. I'm not saying he's not swinging. He's just changing up his phrasing a little bit. Dexter Gordon starts bouncing around. He's in New York. He's in Los Angeles. And he goes to Europe for a while. And he really receives a lot of acclaim in Europe. In fact, there's some really fun videos you can see on YouTube of him playing. If you put in Night in Tunisia, I think it's either like Copenhagen. Can't remember. I think it's Copenhagen, but he plays a Night in Tunisia. And, like, you know, he rides his bicycle to the gig. And his saxophone is underneath the piano, and he pulls it out and then makes this nice, grandiose introduction, which Dexter was known to do. Kind of like the way he solos. You know, he takes his time, and he's very lyrical. I think he's enjoying himself. I think the reality is Dexter Gordon is a very talented musician. He's very good-looking. I remember Lorraine Gordon, who was wife of Max Gordon, who owned the Village Vanguard, used to just swoon over Dexter all the time. She had a thing for good-looking men, you know. At any rate, we're going to jump ahead to one of Dexter Gordon's recordings of the early 1960s. This is from his album Go. And this, to me, is kind of, even though he's not playing like Lester Young, it's kind of homage to Lester Young. This is called Cheesecake, and it's very much in the style, to me, of Tickletoe, which is a big hit by Lester Young. Check it out. Here's Dexter Gordon playing Cheesecake on Jazz in the American Spirit.

We heard there Dexter Gordon playing his song Cheesecake from his classic album, Go. And let's hear him now playing a Charlie Parker composition. This is called Confirmation. And this is from the Bethlehem record label. It's an album called Daddy Blaze the Horn. And it's Dexter on saxophone, Kenny Drew Sr. on piano, Leroy Vinegar on bass, and Lawrence Marable on the drums. And I think a lot of the fun of this is hearing him playing a little bit in this bebop style, but yet he still has this lyrical, melodic approach. What do we mean when we say lyrical in music? You think, well, what is he writing, lyrics to a song? No, lyrical in the instrumental sense means you're playing things that are very melodic, and in this case his improvisation is very melodic, and the fact that improvisation is spontaneous and to me really embodies a lot of the folk aspect of jazz music, that it's improvised by an individual. Well, let's hear Dexter play in this fashion on the Charlie Parker composition, which is not easy by any stretch of the imagination. Here's Charlie Parker's composition, Confirmation, played by Dexter Gordon, long, tall Dexter, here on Jazz and the American Spirit.

In 1960, Dexter is in the United States and he goes into the studio to record a classic album, Doing All Right. He's got an all-star band, a young trumpet player from Indianapolis named Freddie Hubbard, Horace Parlin on the piano, George Tucker on the bass, and Al Harewood on the drums. Let's check him out playing the classic recording, It's You or No One, here on Jazz and the American Spirit.

If you're enjoying today's show on Dexter Gordon, we might just do another one. There's so much music he's recorded that's vital. He goes to Europe to live full-time and then comes back to New York in the mid-70s, early 70s, and has a big resurgence. He forms a group with trumpeter Woody Shaw, and they make some great records. And he's even in a movie called Round Midnight, where he plays the main character, who's kind of a cross between Lester Young and the jazz pianist Bud Powell. At any rate, we're going to close out today's show with a 1962 recording, and Dexter's really striding the fence in jazz. You know, he's living what I call in the big room. He's playing many different styles. You know, he's starting out playing like Lester Young, playing with Lionel Hampton, and playing with swing bands in the 40s. And then he's part of the bebop movement, and then part of the hard bop movement. And here he is on the original take of the classic Watermelon. And I might add, he's here as a sideman. It's 1962, and he's a sideman on Herbie Hancock's album called

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0: This is Britain's Vita Guitar Quartet performing the English Dances by Sir Malcolm Arnold. I'm Tony Morris. Join me for this week's edition of Classico Guitar Alive as we hear this and Bach's Italian Concerto, French Baroque music by Lully, and music by Paganini and Castelnuovo Tedesco. 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

over here and sit down. 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

0: 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Oh, yeah.
1: There's Timmy Rogers on the Coral label and Alligator Meat from December of 1950. And it gets us started on this week's edition of Blues Before Sunrise. It's the Blues Heritage Showcase. I'm your host, Steve Cushing. We'll be here for the next 5 hours blowing the dust off of some of the forgotten sounds in Blues Heritage. We've got all sorts of great things to send in your direction this week. Our opening set is Louis Jordan.

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1: All right, Louis Jordan and the Timpani Five with our opening set this week. We started with Caledonia. The Caledonia Boogie is actually what it's called, from January of 1945. Then Let the Good Times Roll from June of 1946. And we ramped it up with a two-parter. It was on the A and the B side of the same 78. Saturday Night Fish Fry, Parts 1 and 2, from August of 1949. That's our opening set this week on Blues Before Sunrise. Here's guys that generally we save for hour number 2, but I thought as long as we're rocking real early here, let's check out Don and Dewey.

Yeah, one of the overlooked acts in the early days of rock and roll. These are from the 1950s, later 50s, 57, 58, 59. It's Don and Dewey. It's actually Don Harris and Dewey Terry were their names. We started off with a side from February of 1957 and the Jungle Hop. Then Miss Sue had Money on Every Hand from January 1957. Kokomo Joe Without a Tail, Cutest Monkey in the Jungle from March of 1958. And finally from January 1957, Hey Thelma, Don and Dewey. And it all happens here on Blues Before Sunrise. It's our first hour. Most of the time it's jazz related. I don't know what we've got here. I think we've got some R&B. Here's one that came in the mail this week, and it's pretty much new stuff for me. I don't know how I got this far without being familiar with Rudy Green. Folks over at Jasmine in the UK issued a side with almost 30 recordings, 30 tracks on it. The Rudy Green Story, Juicy Fruit. I see, I think, 9 different labels that he was on. And we've got a handful here from the 1950s. Again, it's Rudy Green. I Had a Feeling.

Yeah, that's Rudy Green. Again, I picked up a package on the Jasmine label called The Rudy Green Story, Juicy Fruit. The signs that we listened to, I Had a Feeling from December of 1953. Then Meet My Baby, October 1953. Highway Number One from April of 1955. And we wrapped it up with a piece called Lonesome from December of 1956. And I was noticing as I was looking for dates on the titles that I selected that a lot of the recordings that he did were for the Chance label, and that was based here in Chicago. There were also things on Excello, Club 51, that's a real obscure in Chicago. Also the Bullet label out of Nashville, so apparently the guy got around. And from the sound of those, we'll have to keep him in mind. We can work him into the rotation. You're tuned to Blues Before Sunrise. I'm Steve Cushing. It's hour number one, The Sounds of Bronzeville. How about some sides by Little Esther?

too. It's all good.

There's a handful of sides by Little Esther recorded for the Savoy label with Johnny Otis and his bands during the 1950s. We had I Get a Longing in My Heart from May of 1956, and then a pair from February 1959. First, It's So Good, and then Do My Baby Ever Think of Me, Little Esther. You're tuned to Blues Before Sunrise. How about some Hep Harmony? It's been a while. We're just about due. We've got the Delta Rhythm Boys here. This is from April of 1949.

0: foolish, eh?
1: I didn't believe it at first, but the more I see of you, the suspiciouser I get.
0: Now, here, don't you call me no monkey.
1: I didn't call you a monkey.
0: Well, don't you done it.
1: I wouldn't call you a monkey.
0: All right, then.
1: Well, I wouldn't even so.
0: Well, that's all right.
1: The monkey, I don't know what you is, therefore I don't know what you come from. You is too little for a man and too big for a monkey. Look here, what did you come from anyhow?
0: I come from Georgia.
1: I ain't talking about that. I'm talking about your generators. What did you spring from?
0: Right out in the cotton fields of Georgia.
1: You couldn't. Cotton fields don't produce nothing but cotton, and cotton is white.
0: All cotton ain't white.
1: Bound to be white.
0: Some cotton is black.
1: When is cotton black?
0: When it's dyed.
1: When it's what?
0: Dyed.
1: Yeah, but you are living, though. What I'm trying to get at is your ancestors.
0: He didn't have none.
1: You did have ancestors.
0: Oh, no, she never.
1: Everybody had ancestors.
0: All my ancestors was uncles.
1: I ain't talking about your ancestors, brothers. I'm talking about your forefathers.
0: I never had no forefathers.
1: You did have forefathers.
0: Oh, go with
1: me. Everybody had forefathers.
0: If everybody had forefathers, there wouldn't be enough to go around. What is you talking about? Yo, let me ask you something. Does you believe in reincremation?
1: Does I believe in what?
0: Is you a reincremator?
1: I ain't going to let you change the subject. I got to make a parallel to you so you'll understand what I'm talking about.
0: Go ahead and make
1: it. Now, get my parallel.
0: Go ahead.
1: Take smoke.
0: Yeah.
1: Where does smoke come from?
0: Come from the chimney.
1: I ain't talking about what it comes through. I'm talking about what it comes from. Smoke comes from coal.
0: Smoke comes from the fire.
1: All right, then, what the fire come from?
0: Stove.
1: But what put the fire in the stove?
0: The janitor. Who you think put it in
1: there?
0: You're
1: evading my question again. You know good and well that smoke come from coal. Smoke is coal used to be.
0: No, coal is heavy and smoke is light. There you is.
1: Smoke is light?
0: Yeah.
1: Smoke is dark.
0: I ain't talking about the reflection of smoke. I'm talking about the weight of smoke.
1: You don't weigh smoke?
0: Yes, you do.
1: All right, then, how much does smoke weigh?
0: Well, that's according to the size of the smoke. Now, smoke like you ought to weigh about...
1: Yeah, you call me a smoke, I'll knock your brains out.
2: Miller and Lyle from 1927, a piece they call Evolution. This is the flip side of the Lost Aviators. Again, it's Flournoy Miller, Aubrey Lyles. Before that, we heard Albert Ammons and the St. Louis Blues from August of 1928. This is sort of cool because it was done at the Mercury Studios in Chicago. And if I'm not mistaken, those were actually at the Civic Opera House. And here on this particular session, we have father and son, or as we say in Chicago, fodder and son, Gene Ammons and Albert Ammons. His father played piano. Gene Ammons was on the session. Marvin Randolph on trumpet. Ike Perkins on guitar. Israel Crosby bass. Alvin Burroughs on the drums. And once again, it's the St. Louis Blues from August 1948. And we started with the Delta Rhythm Boys, Don't Ask Me Why, from April of 1949. You're tuned to Blues Before Sunrise. We're going to pause and identify the station, and we'll be back with hour number two to take us up to station ID. Let's call on Eddie Lockjaw Davis. This goes back to December 1946, and he calls it Red Pepper.

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5: It's hour number two of this week's Blues Before Sunrise.

All right, it's Nappy Brown down in the alley from October 1959 on the Atlantic label. Gets us started on hour number two. It's Blues Before Sunrise, the Blues Heritage Showcase. I'm your host, Steve Cushing, and here is the first of a handful of sides by Ray Charles.

0: Anna.
1: When you hear the whistle blowing eight to the bar, then you know that Tennessee is not very far. Shovel all the coal in, I gotta keep a

0: and it gets good.
1: Ray Charles here on Blues Before Sunrise. We had, six in a row. And they were all the later recordings, things that he did for ABC. He started out, he was well known when he switched over to the Atlantic label. He became well known and was more in a rock realm. But when he switched to ABC, he got to do all the string productions and orchestrations and things that Atlantic, I don't know if they discouraged him from doing it or not, but apparently he wasn't there. But later, these recordings all feature the entire works there, the chorus, the orchestra, the choral group, the whole thing. We had Hit the Road Jack from 1961. I think that was the start of it. And then Unchain My Heart also, same year, 1961. We had It's Crying Time from 1965, also a piece called You Don't Know Me from 1962. Then we went back to the package The Genius Hits the Road. All of the songs, the titles have the word of places in them. Mississippi, Basin Street, Georgia, the whole thing. What was that? A Moonlight in Vermont, New York's My Home, the whole thing. We listened to Chattanooga Choo Choo for Chattanooga, Tennessee from March of 1960. And then from 1965, The Blue Moon over Kentucky. It's Ray Charles, it's Blues Before Sunrise, and this is Grant Jones.

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She said ain't nothing shaking.

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There's Eddie Shambly and one of his hits locally, a thing called Backstreet from the year 1948, Eddie Shambly blowing the tenor. Rounds out our set, we started with two by Grant Jones on the vocals from December 1949, Crying Good Morning Blues, and then from May of 1950, You Won't Have to Cry No More. We also listened to Faye Adams and The Hammer Keeps on Ringing from October of 1956, and that brought us around to Eddie Shambly and Backstreet. You're tuned to Blues Before Sunrise. Let's change the pace here. We'll go back for some pre-war recordings. We'll start this set with Leroy Carr.

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0: All right, how's everything around St. Louis?
1: Fine and dandy, especially around Jefferson Franklin.
0: I'm gonna sing them blues out from you, Jimmy.
1: I'll try.
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0: Laggy monkey. 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
1: What kind of woman is that?
0: She's got a face like a monkey.

Yeah, that's why people tune into this program, to hear the story of Grandpa's pipe. That's George White, Grandpa and Grandma, from January 1937. Richard M. Jones, piano, Ikey Robinson on guitar, John Lindsay on the bass. It rounds out our set. We started with a pair by Leroy Carr and Scrapper Blackwell. Leroy Carr is there on piano and vocal, Scrapper Blackwell accompanying on guitar. Take a Walk Around the Corner from August of 1934, and Scrapper really kept that one hopping. And then Leroy and the Midnight Hour Blues from March of 1932. Then one of the biggest songs of the decade, it was St. Louis, Going Down Slow was the biggest record of the decade, and I think the flip side was Monkey Face Woman from November of 1941. St. Louis, Jimmy on the vocals, Roosevelt Sykes piano, Alfred Elkins on the bass, and that brought us around to Grandpa and Grandma and Georgia White. Time for our vintage gospel set this week, and we started it all with the alphabetical four.

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Matthew's gospel, I heard the man cry, Jesus is born, he surely must die. They closed my

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0: to give you young people a little talk this afternoon from this subject, the devil in flying machines.
1: Amen.
0: I hear about so much of flying.
1: Amen.
0: People's leaving from everywhere.
1: Amen.
0: Some going to Paris, some going to Germany, some from one place, some to another.
1: Amen.
0: Some going around the world. And I just hear so much about flying.
1: Amen.
0: And I want to give you young people a little talk. The devil in flying machine.
1: Amen.
0: When I think about it, I wonder who is operating that machine pump.
1: Right.
0: I wonder, do they ever ask King Jesus to get on board with them?
2: Yeah.
0: When they sail for the far and distant land.
1: Sure.
0: Devil in his flying machine.
1: Well.
0: Why, the devil not only get in his flying machine, but he gets in his automobile and calls them the wreck.
1: All right.
0: And not only do you get in the automobile and call them the wreck, in fact, he gets in everything.
1: Amen.
0: He can get in. He will get in the wife.
2: Yes.
0: He'll get in the husband.
1: Well.
0: And he'll make them separate.
2: Yes.
0: And sometimes kill one another.
1: Well.
0: Yes. I never heard about so many men and so many women being murdered. Just 2 days ago, I heard of a woman standing in the courthouse and shooting down the judge of the court.
2: Well,
0: that's the devil in the flying machine. Devil gets in everything. He's getting everything he can get in.
1: Yes,
0: he will. He's getting everything. He sometimes will get in on you and make him kick you.
1: Talk to me.
0: Get in the heart.
1: All right.
0: And make him throw you.
1: All right.
0: Get in the car.
1: Well.
0: And make a hook you.
1: All right.
0: Devil in flying machine.
2: Well.
0: Get in everything.
2: Yes.
0: Hear me now and then.
2: Yes, sir.
0: I hear men talking about taking a trip.
2: Yes.
0: In their flying machine.
1: All right.
0: I made it up in my mind.
1: Well.
0: But when I go up in the air, I'm beyond my way to blow. When I leave this old unfriendly world, I'm going to be an old ship of iron. Going on, come no more.
1: Talk to me.
0: Devil in his flying machine.
1: All right.
0: When he got in the air, he wrecked the machine and men and women die. When the devil got in this, he'll bring it down.
1: All right.
0: Devil in his flying machine.
1: And
0: just in the air.
1: All right.
0: He's moving everywhere. Devil in his flying machine. Devil is moving.
1: All right.
3: Yeah, man.

It's the Golden West Singers from 1956, and Jesus is Everything. Before that, we had the Golden Stars, and there are about half a dozen groups named Golden Stars, and I wasn't able to find this title, Tell the Angels, at all in the book, so I don't know exactly when it was done. I would guess the middle 1950s. Golden Stars, Tell the Angels. We had a sermon from the Reverend J.M. Gates, Devil in the Flying Machine, recorded in October of 1927. And the Alphabetical Four got us started, the Book of the Seven Seals from January of 1940. We're going to pause and identify the station, and we'll be back with hour number three. To take us up to station ID, let's call on the Flowers of Joy. We won't get all of this in. But enough, it should be fun if I quit talking right now.

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1: And it's hour number three of this week's Blues Before Sunrise. I'm your host, Steve Cushing. Hope you're in the mood to hear some pre-war recordings. Otherwise, you'll be SOL here for the next hour. Let's start things off with Roosevelt Sykes.

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Now we both is broke and can't hardly scout. Both is broke and can hardly scout. 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

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And one of the first three women who were bound, come get on the wall. Now my woman is from Memphis, and she sure treats me in peace. I said my woman is from Memphis,

And there's Walter Davis on piano and vocal. The Moonlight Is My Spread from October 1935. Walter was on piano and vocal. Henry Townsend was on guitar. And I was just looking at that. And, you know, in the very beginning of his career as a recording artist, they wouldn't let Walter Davis play his own piano. Generally, it was Roosevelt Sykes playing and Walter Davis doing the singing. But I noticed that just about the time the Bluebird label was established, which was the RCA Race affiliate, or actually alternate music. It was jazz and string bands and jazz, that kind of thing. Then they allowed Walter Davis to play his own piano. And I'm not sure what the, if they were, if those things took place intentionally at the same time or if it just happens to be a coincidence. But on the Victor sides, generally Sykes played piano on Bluebird. Walter Davis played his own piano. Moonlight Is My Spread. It round out the set. We listened to Roosevelt Sykes. She Left Me Cold in Hand from February of 1936. Then we listened to Buddy Moss, Somebody Keeps Calling Me, from September 1933. Buddy Moss on guitar and vocal, Curly Weaver on a second guitar. Blind Willie McTell was at the session and actually had a couple of, he was online for a couple of remarks, but not on that particular track, but other sides during the set. After Buddy Moss, we had Curly Weaver with a side under his own name, Tricks Ain't Walkin' No More, from April of 1935, Curly Weaver, guitar and vocal. Blind Willie McTell was playing second guitar. We also had a side by Petey Wheatstraw from October 1936, Petey on piano and vocal, Kokomo Arnold on guitar, and it's called Pharisee Woman. And it's spelled F-A-I-R-A-S-E-E. And I wondered what the meaning was. And according to AI on the computer, Pharisee woman in black culture is somebody who puts on religious airs but are actually sort of hypocritical. And it comes from the book of Pharisees in the Bible, which is spelled P-H-A-R. But that's where Pharisee came from. I wondered if that was a region in Tennessee, or if there that what actually a Pharisee was. But that's what AI says. Petey Wheatstraw. And that brought us around to Walter Davis. You're tuned to Blues Before Sunrise. Hey, let's listen to some more piano blues. Here's Bert M. Mays.

I'm busy cooking and you can't come in. I'm busy cooking and you can't come in. I'm busy cooking and you can't come in. Baby, that you can't come in.

Kaukau Davenport and the Texas Shout from May of 1929. Before that, Bert M. Mays and You Can't Come In, October of 1928, and both of those were on the Vocalion label. You're tuned to Blues Before Sunrise. Let's listen to some classic blues singers. Now, we're going to listen to some classic blues singers. We've got to include them. These are the women who pioneered blues recording from the year 1920 through around 31, 32, when the era of the classic blues singer finally died out. And we're going to start with at least a couple of names you know. We got Bessie Smith. We've got Ethel Waters. We've got some other good ones. Here's Bessie and Careless Love.

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1: Yeah, there's Gladys Bentley to round out the set. We had five classic blues singers there. We started with Bessie Smith in Careless Love. This was a great teaming. It's Bessie on the vocals, Louis Armstrong on trumpet, Charlie Green trombone, and Fred Longshaw on piano from May of 1925. Bessie Smith, Careless Love. Then, this is something I tried to do last week, but I picked the wrong person. I know that the first person to make a blues record, first woman, was Mamie Smith. The second woman to make a blues record was Lucille Hegeman. The third person to make a blues record was the woman we heard in the second in that set. Mary Stafford was her name, and she recorded almost exclusively for the Columbia label. We had Gonna Jazz My Way Straight Through Paradise from March of 1921. Remember that name, Mary Stafford. Then we had Ethel Waters and Brother, You Got Me Wrong from May of 1925. We also listened to Maggie Jones, Mama Stayed Out the Whole Night Long from June 1926. They say Clarence Williams was on piano. If it was Clarence, that was the best, the liveliest I've ever heard him play. And then Gladys Bentley with Red Beans and Rice. You're tuned to Blues Before Sunrise. This is the hour we're concentrating on pre-war recordings, things done before World War II. Here's a pioneering harmonica player who managed to record. His name is George Bullet Williams.
2: Notice that piece when that Frisco left Birmingham, he's going in the mouth. It's 3 hours high, so it's high ball. That's what a ball.

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Well, whoever had that record originally really liked it because they played it to death. Fred Thompson out of Alabama. He recorded under the pseudonym of Tenderfoot Edwards, a thing called Up Upon the Hill from October 1929. Rounds out our set. We started with George Bullet Williams, Frisco Leaving Birmingham, talking about the train from May 1928, recorded for the Paramount label in Chicago. Then Sonny Boy with the Pair, both of them from the same session, May of 1940. First My Little Machine and then Jivin' the Blues. Josh Altheimer on piano, Fred Williams drums, Sonny Boy harmonica and vocal. And we also heard from the Mississippi Sheiks from 1930 and the Jailbird love song that brought us around to Fred Thompson. Fred Thompson, the CD that was on, guys who contributed the original 78s to make this CD were Joe Bissard, also Bernie Klatsko, Roger Misiewicz, Johnny Parth, Gail Dean Wardlow, and Pete Whalen. Boy, you talk about your 78 collecting royalty. There they are. Hey, we're going to pause and identify the station, and we'll be back with our number 4. Let's call on our old buddy Ry Cooter to take us up to station ID.

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1: It's hour number four of this week's Blues Before Sunrise.

There's a group called the Chargers, and that's called The Last Charge from 1959. Gets us started on hour number four. What we're going to do this hour and most of next hour, going to be featuring two CDs that were put out on the Coco Mojo record label. And it's part of a series they've been doing lately. This one is called Right Hand Man Volume 1, Right Hand Man Volume 2. And everything in here features Lefty Bates on guitar. Lefty Bates was a very popular session man around the city of Chicago. Made some recordings under his own name and was on dozens of other records. These two CDs combined, and they're separate volumes, Volume 1 and 2, they don't come together, feature 28 sides each, so it's a total of 56 sides in all. And everything on all 56 sides features Lefty Bates on guitar. His real name was William Bates. He was born in Alabama, grew up in St. Louis, and came to Chicago and played guitar here. And I guess what we'll do, he was born in 1920. I guess what we'll do is listen first to just a handful of the sides that were under his own name. Again, this is Lefty Bates.

There is a group called The Palms, Lefty Bates on guitar, from 1957 and Edna. And actually what we're doing, that first set featured sides that were pretty much under Lefty Bates' name. We started with, again, the group called The Chargers and Large Charge, and then the sides by Lefty Bates' first Rock Alley from 1959. Then Chicago Cha-Cha, 1957. Also from 1957, Somebody Will Understand. That was not Lefty Bates singing, but Horace Palm, the pianist in the group. We also had a tune from 1958, an instrumental called Background. A couple of other sides, 90 Days. That was Lefty Bates in his voice. It was just sort of ordinary from 1959. And then Edna with the Palms. Again, if you're just now joining us, what we're doing this hour and next hour, a lot of next hour, listening to two CDs that were put out on the Coco Mojo label. And they're Right Hand Man, Lefty Bates, Volumes 1 and 2. And again, those were the sides that were actually under Lefty Bates' name. The rest of the sides that we'll listen to all feature Lefty Bates on guitar, but they're generally under different artist name. And we'll start this next set with, believe it or not, the Flamingos.

Yeah, Wolf Call from 1958. Earl Washington did that. And again, we're listening to Sides that feature Lefty Bates on guitar. And our source for these recordings, two volumes on the Coco Mojo record label. It's Right Hand Man, Volume 1 and Volume 2. Some of them are under Lefty Bates' name, a couple of them. Many more are under various artists because he was a great session guitarist based here in Chicago. What did we listen to in that last set? From 1953, we listened to The Flamingos and Carried Away. Also from 1953, Big Bertha Henderson and Tears in My Eyes. We also listened to an instrumental. It was Al Smith in the orchestra from 1955 and Hot Rod Special. And I guess that's what Hot Rod sounded like in those days. After that, Wally Wilson from 1954, If You Don't Love Me. We had The Four Buddies and a thing called Look Out, recorded in 1956. Another instrumental by Al Smith and the group, Roadhouse, 1957. And we just got through listening to Earl Washington and Wolf Call from 1958. You're tuned to Blues Before Sunrise. It's the Blues Heritage Showcase. I'm your host, Steve Cushing, and here we are this hour. Most of next hour, we're going to be listening to sides off the two volumes. There were 58 sides in all, Volume 1 and Volume 2, with Lefty Bates. Let's grab a couple more before we have to break for station ID. Let's see, to start us off. Oh, well, this is one. No, the next one is, we got Red Holloway and the group from 1959, a thing called Simple Steps.

0: There's Syl Johnson. That's right. Lefty Bates accompanying Syl Johnson from 1959 and Teardrops. Let's go to the top of the set. What did we listen to? We started with Red Holloway from 1959 and Simple Steps. We listened to John Lee Hooker recorded for the VJ label Going Upstairs from the year 1961. Let's see. We listened to Flamingos and You Ain't Ready from 1953, and we listened to Ben Iman, I Really Love You, 1956 recording. Again, we're listening to Lefty Bates. We'll do it again next hour to take us up to Station ID. Here's another one. It's a well-known one. You wouldn't believe that Lefty Bates was here playing guitar unless I told you, but it's Etta James from 1962, and Stop the Wedding.
1: If there's anyone here who knows why these two people should not be joined together, let them speak now or forever hold their peace.
2: Wait! Wait! Stop!

0: There's Etta James from the year 1962 and Stop the Wedding. Anybody recognize Willie Dixon's voice as the parson there? And that's got it for this hour. We are going to pause and identify the station. We'll be back with the second half of our Lefty Bates, plus the Soul Breakfast. Stick around. It's Blues Before Sunrise. We'll be right back.
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Charioteers from March of 1940, and My Heart's on Ice, and it gets us started on this fifth and final hour of this week's Blues Before Sunrise. We're going to pick up on the second half of our special on Lefty Bates. That comes up a little later on. Right now, of course, it's the Soul Breakfast, and the Soul Breakfast begins this week with Lester Young.

Man Breakfast is served. It's Brother Jack McDuff, teamed with Jimmy Forrest on tenor, Lem Winchester on vibes, and Bill Elliott on the drums on the Prestige label. That's a thing called Tuff Duff from July of 1960. It rounds out our Soul Breakfast. We started with Lester Young from December of 1945 and These Foolish Things. We listened to Arthur Prysock on the Verve label from May 1967, Everybody's Somebody's Fool. We also listened to Georgia Carr from May of 1952 and The Sun Forgot to Shine This Morning, recorded for the Capitol label. If I remember correctly, isn't Georgia Carr the woman that later went to Australia and hosted a TV program there? I believe she was the one who did that. And after Georgia Carr, we listened to Brother Jack McDuff. That's our Soul Breakfast here on Blues Before Sunrise. I'm your host, Steve Cushing. And if you were tuned to the program last hour, you know that we did a little profile of the artist Lefty Bates, great guitar player and very in-demand session man on the Chicago scene. And recently there have been the folks at Coco Mojo, it's a record label, issued Volume 1 and Volume 2 of Right Hand Man, which is Lefty Bates. And altogether between the two CDs, they're separate packages, by the way, 28 sides on each one of them. So what's that, 56 sides, I believe, before you get through. And we listened to a handful of them during hour number four, and we're going to wrap up this hour listening to sides by Lefty Bates. Lefty seldom sings, every great once in a while. Usually, even if the song's under his name, half the time somebody else was doing the singing. He was just doing the playing. But the thing is, he's heard on guitar on every one of these 56 tracks, and we've still got some that we haven't sent in your direction. We like to do that. His real name was Bill Bates. He was born in Alabama. He was raised in St. Louis, and he came to Chicago with the blues scene here. He passed away in 2007. He was 87 years old. And with that thought in mind, maybe we'll do five or six in a row and remind you what you're listening to. But we'll start off, remember, you keep listening for Lefty Bates on guitar. This is Al Smith and his orchestra from 1956, a thing called Fooling Around Slowly.

Yeah, back to 1957, that was Priscilla Bowman and Sugar Daddy. We started the set with Al Smith and his orchestra Fooling Around Slowly from the year 1956. Then we had, Honey Brown, I guess. Let me take a look. Yeah, that's right, Honey Brown. It's my own writing. I can't even read it. And No Good Daddy from the year 1956. Then we had the El Dorados, Rock and Roll for Me from 1956. We listened to Johnny Pate and the Quartet. Is Johnny Pate the flautist there? I've never heard of him before. But that was a thing called The Elder from 1957. And then Priscilla Bowman and Sugar Daddy from 1957. Again, we're listening to sides that feature Lefty Bates on guitar, part of a two-volume issue on the Coco Mojo label, and they call Right Hand Man, Volume 1, Lefty Bates, 1939 to 1960. And we've got another handful we'll send in your direction as we count down time to go home. It's Lefty Bates.

0: That cat is high. Look at that look in his eye. Oh man, he's high. Yes, high Mackay. Old man is high. Look at that look in his eye. Man would not lie. That cat is high Mackay.
1: Yeah, man.
0: Oh, now when you see him stumbling up and down the street, oh, you know that cat's been drinking, got no shoes up on his feet. Old man, he's high. I said cat's high. Oh yes, he's high.

Miss Letha Jones from 1959. We heard Horace Palm, who was the pianist there, a pianist from ENA was the name of the tune from 1959. Then Tiny Topsy, just a little bit from 1959 as well. We had Piney Brown from the year 1960 and Sugar in My Tea. And then the very early recordings, Tommy Powell and the Heidi Ho Boys, That Cat is High, from 1939. And then the Aristocats, Boogie in C, from 1946. And that's got it for this week. It's Blues Before Sunrise, the Blues Heritage Showcase. I'm Steve Cushing. We're here each and every week to blow the dust off of some of the forgotten sounds in blues heritage. We'll be back again next week. We hope you'll join us. I'll have more stacks of vintage vinyl and see if we can't find something good to listen to. You make plans to be back here. Until that time, I'm going to leave you with Albatross, and I'm out of here.

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2: You likely know Joe Hisayashi's music, even if you've never heard his name. He's the composer behind the sound of Studio Ghibli, the man who scored the skies of Totoro and Spirited Away. On his 2005 collection, Freedom Piano Stories 4, there's this piece that starts out distant, almost

guarded in a way. And then it opens itself up until it's spilling over with feeling. So, Hisayashi, it's called Fragile Dreams and it's Moments Away. I'm Melanie Renata. Please stay with me.

A Magical Flight to Neverland to Start Your Day, the name of that work, from the film Hook, scored by John Williams, Gustavo Dudamel conducting the Los Angeles Philharmonic. Good Sunday morning, my friend. It is 6 past the hour. I'm Melanie Renata. Glad to be with you. If you can spare just 5 minutes of your time here, I think your nervous system will thank you very much. It's a slow morning in musical form, a piece called Fragile Dream by Joe Hisaishi.

A soft start, but isn't that such a nice way to move into your morning? Angèle Dubois conducting her ensemble La Pietà and performing the violin solo, Fragile Dream by Joe Hisaishi. I'm Melanie Renata, and I am so excited to share this next work with you. If we've spent any time together, you know, I gotta serve you some solo guitar. It's got a flicker of flamenco style. It's from none other than Isaac Albéniz. It's a piece called Leyenda, also known as Asturias, a nostalgic musical description of the gorgeous and lush area of northwest Spain.

guitarist Sharon Isbin with the incredibly atmospheric Leyenda by Isaac Albéniz. I'm Melanie Renata with another instrumental solo for you in just a minute. This one with a bit of Beethoven.

This is Beethoven before Beethoven. Brilliant, restless, and clearly done playing by the rules, pianist Stuart Goodyear sharing Beethoven's Piano Sonata No. 3 in C.

pianist Stuart Goodyear with music by a young Beethoven, testing out the capabilities of the piano. That was his third piano sonata in C major, Opus 2, number 3. Good morning. I'm Melanie Renata with a fun, flashy flute in just a tick.

First, you get something light and playful, then lyrical and pastoral, and then a dazzling waltz to finish up. Three short movements, each painting a different mood. It's Benjamin Godard's Suite for Flute and Orchestra, flutist Edward Beckett performing with the London Festival Orchestra. Ross Popel at the podium.

0: Honestly, what better way to greet your Sunday than with something lighthearted like that? Flutist Edward Beckett with the London Festival Orchestra, The Suite for Flute and Orchestra by Benjamin Godard. I'm Melanie Renata. Thank you for sharing some of your time and space with me this morning. Be good to yourself today, and be good to your neighbor too, okay?
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Even by Nordic standards, John Sibelius responded with exceptional intensity to the moods of nature and the changes of the season. He must have loved this time of the year, scanning the skies with his binoculars for the geese flying over the lake ice. That, of course, would be in spring, probably. He listened to the screech of the cranes and heard the cries of the curlew echo over the marshy grounds. This was an observation from his biographer. Whether you've been to Norway or not, you'll have a better understanding of the many natural wonders as seen through the eyes of its preeminent composer in Suite Mignon. It's coming up.

Forgotten Melodies, Festive Dance, that by Nikolai Medner. Kenny Broberg was the pianist. I'm Kevin O'Connor. Check us online for streams and more. Links at yourclassical.org. John Sibelius gave his son-in-law, the cellist Jussi Jalas, some directions for maximizing his expressive efficiency, as he called it, when performing the Suite Mignon. The composer was insistent that there should be, quote, a brief pause before the last eight bars of the first movement, and that the polka should be played slowly and without excessive stretto at the end. He advised young Jussi that the suite's final movement should be rhythmically straight without ritardando. Got all that? Cellists, or anyone thinking of interpreting it, I guess, straight from the horse's mouth. It's Suite Mignon, John Sibelius, William Boughton, and the English String Orchestra.

And that was the music of Jean Sibelius, a somewhat abbreviated epic work, if there is any such thing, a Suite Mignon. William Boughton there was conducting the English String Orchestra. I'm Kevin O'Connor. Coming up next, we'll have something from Ernest Bloch. And also on the way, a keyboard concerto from Bach. That rhymes, doesn't it?

A native of Switzerland, Ernest Bloch came to the United States in 1916 as a conductor of a ballet tour. When that company failed, he decided to stick around, and he soon started conducting his own works on Jewish themes in Boston, New York, and Philadelphia. This is a Suite Modale, Ernest Bloch. Alan Hetherington here is conducting the Chicago String Ensemble with Leon Leifer, the flautist.

That's called Suite Modale, a very pensive work from Ernest Bloch, fairly typical of his music, very evocative of his Jewish identity and other influences. Alan Hetherington conducted the Chicago String Ensemble, and Leon Leifer was the flautist there. I'm Kevin O'Connor. Here's a keyboard concerto number 2 by Bach. It's John Elliott Gardiner conducting the English Baroque Soloists with Kati Debreceni, violin.

Katy Debreceni, the violinist with the English Baroque Soloists, conducted by John Elliott Gardner. That was Keyboard Concerto No. 2 by Bach. This day in history, 1501, Michelangelo began his work on the Statue of David, a masterpiece of Renaissance sculpture. Coming up next is part of a symphony by Robert Schumann.

0: That was the Symphony No. 2, Fourth Movement, composed by Robert Schumann. Kenneth Woods there was conducting the Orchestra of the Swan. Find links to features and article streams playlists at yourclassical.org.
1: Some Carpathian sketches, a Saint-Sulpice premiere, a virtuosic sonata from Canada, and new organs at the Cathedral in Sioux Falls and Brigham Young University, all showcased in live performances. Delight in Organists in Concert, this week on Pipe Dreams from American Public Media. I'm Michael Barone. I hope you'll be listening.
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0: Georges Bizet must have held a special place in his heart for children. This places him in pretty good company. People like Robert Schumann before him, Claude Debussy in years to come, and many others. In 1871, he created a suite of piano miniatures, Jeux d'enfants, giving us a brief window into the joys and activities in the life of a child. Some childlike simplicity emotions might come to mind as you hear this for the first time. But that phrase might provoke a bigger question. Does that simplicity apply to the children, the musicians who play it, or both? Well, we'll talk a bit more about that and play some of Jeux d'enfants coming up.

very typical in a great way of the era of, quote, classical grand fantasy quintet scherzo written by Rita Stroll, and that was the Hansen Quartet. Ismail Marjane was the pianist. Connor Chi, in a composition evoking his native heritage, like much of his work, coming up in just about 20 or so minutes. Today in history, 1898, an estimated 20,000 construction workers went on strike in Paris. And in 1947, T-Bone Walker recorded his biggest hit, Call It Stormy Monday, but Tuesday is just as bad in Hollywood, California. Here's the Slavonic Dance No. 4 by Antonin Dvorak. Ivan Fischer here conducts the Budapest Festival Orchestra.

And there we had music from Antonín Dvořák. That was the Slavonic Dance number 4. Yvonne Fischer conducted the Budapest Festival Orchestra. Georges Bizet composed this suite for two pianos, originally children's games or jeux d'enfants, totaling 12 pieces. It embraces the childlike simplicity of its subject matter. Bizet also arranged 5 selections for orchestra under the title Petite Suite. In 1955, the famed choreographer Georges Balanchine choreographed the 12 pieces of the suite as a ballet under the same title, and then again in 1975, he chose 4 of its movements for his own ballet, The Steadfast Tin Soldier. So it's had quite a life over the years, and a concert piece is still quite popular. Jeux d'enfants from Children's Games, Georges Bizet, it's Paavo Järvi conducting the Paris Orchestra.

0: Children's Games, Georges Bizet. That was Paavo Järvi conducting the Paris Orchestra. Coming up next, does rain have a gender?
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The Navajo composer Connor Chee purposely left out details in his notes for works like Female Rain, hoping to encourage listeners to seek out traditional knowledge and stories directly from indigenous elders and independent researches on the topics like this. Female Rain is the work. Connor Chee, both the pianist and composer here.

It's very pensive work, Female Rain. Connor Chee composed that and performed it as well. Alan Hovhaness here, drawing from classical mythology and Edmund Spenser's allegoric epic, The Fairy Queen, representing nature's fertile nursery, where seeds of all living things are eternally reborn, the piece, The Garden of Adonis.

0: Yeah, that was music there from The Garden of Adonis, Alan Hovhaness. We heard Yolanda Canassis, the harp, Eugenia Zuckerman playing the flute. Coming up next, we'll have a traditional Welsh piece played by one of the rising star families of classical music.
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are actually some beautiful words that go with that poetic piece called By the Seashore from Welsh Traditions. The first single verse was actually published by the Welsh Folk Song Society in 1937 from a recorded source. And there were further versions going into the 50s, lyrics describing vivid seaside elements. The Welsh are very fond of their seaside lyrical pieces, red roses, white lilies, blue pebbles, flat rocks on the shore, all intertwined with those expressions of deep affection and separation from a loved one. The Cane Masons, that traditional Welsh by the seashore. Here's a concerto for two trumpets by Antonio Vivaldi.

0: Michael Laird and Ian Wilson were the dueling horns there at the Academy of Ancient Music, a concerto for two trumpets, Antonio Vivaldi.
1: 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Amelia was in elementary school when we recorded, and she's gone on to take the guitar world by storm. And Amelia's mission is the same as ours: keep classical music alive. 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
1: It's Sunday Baroque. I'm Suzanne Bonha. Italian composer and music teacher Francesco Gasparini was a student of the renowned trailblazing violin expert and composer Arcangelo Corelli. Gasparini described his teacher as a great virtuoso of the violin and our contemporary Orpheus. Today's highlights include music composed by Francesco Gasparini and by his teacher.

David Funk was a 17th century musician, a multi-instrumentalist who played violin, guitar, viola da gamba, and clavichord. Funk was also a composer, and the 12 cellists of the Berlin Philharmonic Orchestra play some of the sole surviving suite composed by David Funk.

12 cellists of the Berlin Philharmonic played the Intrada, Saraband, and Gigue sections from a 17th century suite by Czech composer David Funk. This is Sunday Baroque, supported by Newport Mansions, presenting the 21st annual Newport Mansions Wine and Food Festival, September 18th to the 20th, featuring wines and spirits from around the world, celebrity chefs, and tasting seminars. 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The now-defunct Bay Area Women's Philharmonic was a group that championed female composers, conductors, and performers. This is Bay Area Women's Philharmonic playing The Sacrifice of Abraham by 18th century musician Camilla de Rossi.

Joanne Folletta conducted the Bay Area Women's Philharmonic in a suite from Camilla De Rossi's 1708 oratorio, The Sacrifice of Abraham. Italian composer and music teacher Francesco Gasparini premiered his opera Antiochus in 1705, and Auser Musici plays the overture

0: Carlo Ipata led Auser Musici playing the overture to Francesco Gasparini's 1705 opera Antiochus. You can always look up more about the music on our website using the detailed playlists there. And if you'd like to hear today's show again later this week, you know, Tuesday Baroque, Thursday Baroque, any day Baroque, you can check out the online audio stream there. 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

Sunday Baroque is funded thanks to the Friends of Sunday Baroque, including the Straub family of Wilton, Connecticut, and Rita Sackett, in loving memory of her husband, Mark. In the mid-1990s, when pianist Murray Pariah was recovering from a hand injury and surgery, he listened religiously to Johann Sebastian Bach's music while he was prohibited from touching the piano. And when he got the okay to resume playing, he used Bach's music for his physical therapy routine. And he eventually produced several award-winning recordings. Murray Pariah and the Academy of St. Martin in the Fields play Bach's third keyboard concerto,

0: Marie Pariah was the soloist and leader with the Academy of St. Martin in the Fields, playing Johann Sebastian Bach's third keyboard concerto. A cup of coffee, your favorite chair, and Sunday Baroque. 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
0: 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Stile Antico is literally the ancient style, and the British choir Stile Antico is a choral group that specializes in performing Renaissance and early Baroque church music in the ancient style. Celebrate the Lord Most High in Holy Praises is a motet from William Byrd's collection of sacred songs.

Stile Antico sang Celebrate the Lord Most High in Holy Praises, 16th century motet by William Byrd. Musician Yehudi Menuhin once said, each human being has the eternal duty of turning what is hard and brutal into a tender and subtle offering, what is crude into an object of refinement, what is ugly into a thing of beauty, confrontation into collaboration, ignorance into knowledge. Yehudi Menuhin put his philosophy into practice through humanitarian commitments and through his music. He's the violinist with harpsichordist George Malcolm and viola da gamba player Robert Donnington for Arcangelo Corelli's Sonata No. 1, Opus 5.

0: 1969, he earned a scholarship to study at Yale School of Music. It opened the door for his U.S. career, performing in various ensembles. In 1982, he joined the faculty of the newly inaugurated Early Music Institute of Jacobs School of Music at Indiana University. Coming up on Sunday Baroque, we're celebrating the life and legacy of Stanley Ritchie.
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0: This is Sunday Baroque. I'm Suzanne Bona. Violinist Stanley Ritchie was a gifted instrumentalist, music scholar, author, and early music expert, and for decades, an esteemed teacher and mentor, training countless top performers who play in ensembles all over the world. The Australian musician came to the United States early in his career and became concertmaster of the New York City Opera Orchestra, an associate concertmaster of the Metropolitan Opera Orchestra, among other ensembles. He was on the leading edge of the renewal of interest in Baroque music in the 20th century. In 1982, he became professor of violin at Indiana University, and he was a driving force in the annual Bloomington Early Music Festival. Stanley Ritchie died last month at age 91, and today we are celebrating his remarkable legacy. Among his long list of accomplishments, violinist Stanley Ritchie was a sought-after and beloved teacher. And one of his many talented and accomplished students was Ingrid Matthews. She even followed in his footsteps and is now professor of practice in historical performance, Baroque violin, at the Indiana University Jacobs School of Music, where she previously studied with him. She also co-founded the Seattle Baroque Orchestra in 1994 and was its music director until 2013. This is violinist Ingrid Matthews in Seattle Baroque playing Sonata No. 11 by Heinrich Bieber.

violinist Ingrid Matthews, and Seattle Baroque played Sonata No. 11 by Heinrich Bieber. Ingrid Matthews is just one of the many accomplished former students of Stanley Ritchie, whose long legacy we're celebrating today. This is Sunday Baroque, supported by Newport Mansions, presenting the 21st annual Newport Mansions Wine and Food Festival, September 18th to the 20th, featuring wines and spirits from around the world, celebrity chefs, and tasting seminars. 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Stanley Ritchie collaborated with some of the top performers and ensembles around the world, including making a 1993 album of 17th century music for three violins with Andrew Manzi and John Holloway. These are three selections from that album.

0: Stanley Ritchie, Andrew Manzi, and John Holloway were the featured violinists playing 17th-century sonatas for three violins by Giovanni Gabrielli and Giovanni Fontana, and a pavane by Louis Constantin. This is Sunday Baroque.
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Sunday Baroque is funded by a group of music-loving donors called the Friends of Sunday Baroque, whose generous contributors include the New Family Trust in memory of Joan Cockrell New and Lynn Walther of Lake Grove, New York. Stanley Ritchie was one of the leaders helping to reinvigorate the interest in Baroque music in the 20th century and advanced historically informed performance practices. Christopher Hogwood was another one of those leaders, and in 1991, the two collaborated on violin concertos by Antonio Vivaldi with the Academy of Ancient Music. This is Vivaldi's concerto subtitled The Favorite

0: Christopher Hogwood led the Academy of Ancient Music with violinist Stanley Ritchie playing Antonio Vivaldi's Concerto, catalog number 277, subtitled The Favorite. There is more about the late musician Stanley Ritchie on the weekly playlist page of our website, sundaybaroque.org.
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0: 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Bloomington Baroque is a professional Baroque ensemble comprised of faculty, friends, and alumni of Indiana University's Jacobs School of Music Historical Performance Institute. And in 1998, led by violinist Stanley Ritchie, Bloomington Baroque released a recording of concertos and serenades by Francesco Buonporti. This is the sixth concerto.

Stanley Ritchie and his colleagues in Bloomington Baroque played the Sixth Concerto by Francesco Buonporti from their 1998 album. Although Stanley Ritchie first played modern violin, he got interested in Baroque violin and early music in around 1970. He and harpsichordist Albert Fuller started making music together, and when Fuller co-founded Aston Magna Summer Workshop and Festival in Great Barrington, Massachusetts in 1973, Stanley Ritchie became one of the founding members. He and Jep Schroeder are the soloists with Aston Magna playing a double violin concerto, catalog number 513 by Antonio Vivaldi.

Stanley Ritchie and Jep Schroeder were the violin soloists with Aston Magna playing the Concerto for Two Violins, catalog number 513 by Antonio Vivaldi. You can read more about the remarkable musician and teacher Stanley Ritchie at sundaybaroque.org on today's playlist page. Sunday Baroque is produced at the Richard P. Garmany Classical Music Production Suite at WSHU in Fairfield, Connecticut by Julie Fredino, Jennifer Basher, Sabrina Garone, Anne Lopez, Lexi Perinol, and I'm Suzanne Bona. This is Sunday Baroque. September is National Piano Month, the annual celebration of the versatile instrument played by millions.

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1: This is Sunday Baroque. I'm Suzanne Vona. Henry Wadsworth Longfellow called music the universal language of mankind. One of the greatest translators of that language was Johann Sebastian Bach, whose music has been praised as carrying a universal message of hope and faith which can touch anyone regardless of culture, religion, or musical knowledge. Bach's Dancing English Suite No. 5 is one of today's highlights.

Nothing on earth is so well suited to make the sad merry, the merry sad, to give courage to the despairing, to make the proud humble, to lessen envy and hate as music. Martin Luther wrote those poignant words, and something about the harp makes the music even more powerful. Harpist Yolanda Condenasis plays Georg Philipp Telemann's Fantasia No. 2 in D minor.

Harpist Yolanda Condenas has played Georg-Philipp Telemann's Fantasia No. 2 in D minor. When she is off duty, Yolanda Condenas has quite diverse musical tastes, from Earth, Wind & Fire and the Beatles to Aerosmith and James Taylor. You can always go to sundaybaroque.org to find out more about all the music, musicians, and recordings you hear on this program. This is Sunday Baroque, supported by Newport Mansions, presenting the 21st Annual Newport Mansions Wine and Food Festival, September 18th to the 20th, featuring wines and spirits from around the world, celebrity chefs, and tasting seminars. 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Two musicians who flourished in France during the early 16th century were not only composers, they were also involved in the music business. Pierre Antoignon was a music publisher who oversaw the French king's music library, and Claude Gervais was an editor and arranger. Ensemble Douce Mémoire plays dances by both men, along with music by a couple of their anonymous contemporaries that Antoignon and Gervais published.

0: ensemble Douce Memoir, Sweet Memory, played dances by Claude Gervais, Pierre Attagnon, and an anonymous 16th century musician whose works they published. This is Sunday Baroque.
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September is National Piano Month, a time to celebrate the instrument, maybe dust off that old piano bench, get out some sheet music, play a few notes just for fun. 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Pianist Rochelle Sinnett plays the 5th English Suite by Johann Sebastian Bach.

0: from her 2021 album Back to Black, volume number 1, pianist Rochelle Sennett played the 5th English Suite by Johann Sebastian Bach. I had the honor of interviewing Dr. Sennett about her life in music as a performer and teacher. 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
0: 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German composer, organist, singer, teacher, and music author Johann Agricola was one of Johann Sebastian Bach's students and worked as his copyist. In fact, he was so much a part of Bach's inner circle that he helped Carl Philipp Emanuel Bach write his father's obituary. Flutist Emanuel Paud, cellist Jonathan Manson, and harpsichordist Trevor Pennock play Johann Agricola's Flute Sonata.

from his recording, The Flute King. Flutist Emmanuel Paoud, cellist Jonathan Manson, and harpsichordist Trevor Pinnock played the Flute Sonata by Johann Agricola. French guitarist Raphaël Feuillatre's recording Visage Baroque shows off his gorgeous artistry playing music by various French Baroque composers. This is La Belmont by Antoine Forqueray.

0: Guitarist Raphael Feuillatre played La Bellemont by Antoine Fourcuré. Sunday Baroque is produced at WSHU in Fairfield, Connecticut, and funded by the Richard P. Garmany Fund at Hartford Foundation for Public Giving, providing support to institutions that are committed to enriching lives in Connecticut, including Theater Works and Hartford Chorale. Our production team is Julie Fredino, Jennifer Basher, Sabrina Garone, Anne Lopez, and Lexi Perinol. I'm Suzanne Bona, and this is Sunday Baroque. When Martin Perlman retired in 2025 from Boston Baroque, the group he founded in the early 1970s, a series of guest conductors vied for the job, and the musician who was chosen to be Martin Perlman's successor is French conductor Marc Minkowski, who founded the Musicians of the Louvre in 1982. Coming up on Sunday Baroque, you'll hear both men conducting the ensembles they created.
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insulted him, saying, "Gluck knows as much about counterpoint as my cook Waltz." Handel apologized, claiming it was meant to be a compliment because he was referring to singer Gustavus Waltz, who was actually quite a good musician. Gluck accepted the explanation and the two men became friendly. Well, today's highlights include a beloved dance by Christoph Gluck from his opera Orpheus and one of Handel's popular suites.

19th century composer Charles Gounod described 16th century composer Giovanni Pierluigi da Palestrina's music as so intense in its contemplativeness that it verges sometimes on ecstasy. The 16 sings some of the intense and contemplative music Gounod was referring to, Palestrina's settings from The Song of Songs.

Harry Christophers conducted the 16, singing a pair of Giovanni Pierluigi da Palestrina settings from the Song of Songs. This is Sunday Baroque, funded by the Friends of Sunday Baroque, whose generous contributors include the Schilling Family Foundation, Incorporated. Christoph Gluck was best known for his operas, especially the one based on the myth of Orpheus, who was also known for his musical abilities. Orpheus's wife Eurydice dies, and he decides to bring her back from the underworld. After charming the Furies, who tried to block his way, he arrives in the Elysian Fields, and Gluck's Dance of the Blessed Spirits is the music there.

Orpheus Chamber Orchestra played the Dance of the Blessed Spirits from Christoph Gluck's opera Orpheus. Italian singer, lutenist, and composer Barbara Strozzi lived a century before Gluck. From Strozzi's first book of madrigals, Le Capsper Girls sing "Thanks to You, My Fortunate Star."

0: from their album Vox Femine, Les Capsper Girls sang Thanks to You, My Fortunate Star by 17th century Italian musician Barbara Strozzi. You can always look up more about the music and recordings you hear on this program by visiting our website, sundaybaroque.org.
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Sunday Baroque is funded by the Friends of Sunday Baroque, whose generous contributors include the Schilling Family Foundation, Incorporated. When Martin Perlman retired in 2025 from his job as founding music director of Boston Baroque, he had been leading his group for 52 years. He was 28 when he founded the first permanent Baroque orchestra in North America in 1973. The group was originally called Banchetto Musicale and later changed to Boston Baroque. Martin Perlman leads his ensemble playing George Frideric Handel's first suite of water music.

0: Martin Perlman led Boston Baroque playing the first Water Music Suite by George Frederick Handel. Perlman retired in 2025, and his successor is Mark Minkowski, who starts his first season with Boston Baroque on September 20th. Coming up next, you'll hear him lead his other group on Sunday Baroque.
1: This is Britain's Vita Guitar Quartet performing the English Dances by Sir Malcolm Arnold. I'm Tony Morris. 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
0: 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French conductor Mark Minkowski becomes the new music director of Boston Baroque in the season-opening concert on September 20th, succeeding the recently retired founding director Martin Perlman, who held the job for 52 years. This is Mark Minkowski leading the group he founded in 1982, the Musicians of the Louvre, playing George Frederick Handel's Concerto Grosso No. 6, Opus 3.

Mark Minkowski led the musicians of the Louvre playing George Frideric Handel's Concerto Grosso No. 6, Opus 3. There's more about Mark Minkowski and his new job as music director of Boston Baroque if you go to today's playlist page of sundaybaroque.org. 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Sunday Baroque is produced at the Richard P. Garmany Classical Music Production Suite at WSHU in Fairfield, Connecticut by Julie Ferdino, Jennifer Basher, Sabrina Garone, Ann Lopez, Lexi Perinol, and I'm Suzanne Bona. 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

The Scherzo from a Violin Sonata in A Minor by Amy Beach. That was violinist Gabrielle Lester and pianist Diana Ambach. That was a pretty piece, and I hope you'll stick around for more music. It's always great to have your company.

I'm Jalene Kahn. And if you didn't get a chance to do much traveling this summer before school started, you get to do it coming up in the next hour. We'll hear a piano concerto by a French composer that was inspired by his travels around the world. That's in about 15 minutes. First, some music, some dance music inspired by Egypt. It's an Egyptian march by Johann Strauss Jr.

Egyptian March by Johann Strauss Jr., the king of the waltz, getting you up and running on your Sunday. That was the Royal Concertgebouw Orchestra with conductor Nicholas Harnacour. We'll spend some more time in Egypt coming up with a piano concerto in about 5 minutes. This is called Under the Lindens by Zul Masoneh.

0: That piece kind of paints a picture of a calm summer afternoon. Think about walking on a road at the edge of the country along a long road of linden trees. Under the Lindens from Suite No. 7 by Zul Massenet, Joanne Folletta conducted the Buffalo Philharmonic Orchestra.
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French composer Camille Saint-Saëns was a brilliant child. He wrote music when he was only 3 years old. And before he was a teenager, he was a concert pianist. In his mid-30s, he received a large financial gift from someone who believed that such a talented composer shouldn't have to work or worry about money. Some of that money let him travel, and his travels inspired his pieces. This piano concerto is inspired by his wanderings, a sea voyage, as he called it. It's definitely inspired by its namesake, but it also has Spanish and Asian influences throughout. Egyptian, Camille Saint-Saëns Piano Concerto No. 5.

0: Piano Concerto Number 5. Camille Saint-Saëns said it represented a sea voyage, bringing you to exotic ports of call. It's called Egyptian, and we heard pianist Alexander Cantereau and the Tapiola Sinfonietta, a family affair with conductor Jean-Jacques Cantereau.
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This performance is One Great Violinist Paying Homage to Another by Ozen Izaya, his Paganini Variations.

0: Azen Isaiah was called the king or tsar of the violin. He started playing at age 4, and he wrote a number of pieces. That one, kind of a tribute, an ode to another great violinist, Niccolo Paganini. Azen Isaiah's Paganini Variations, performed there by the Capriccio Quartet.
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3: 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I'm Bradley Berg, and this is your locally curated classical radio program. This is the American in Paris edition of the showcase, featuring music composed by Americans who spent a significant part of their careers in the French capital. The very first American pianist composer to have a certified hit in Paris was the New Orleans native Louis Moreau Gottschalk, who arrived in France aged 13 in 1842. He was rejected without an audition from the Paris Conservatory for being a foreigner, but within a decade he was a star pianist who had garnered compliments from Chopin, Berlioz, and many of the city's leading critics. His biggest hit was this dance, inspired by the Afro-Caribbean drumming and folk tunes that he heard growing up in Louisiana. Here's a classic recording by Eugene Liszt playing Gottschalk's Bamboula.

A dance titled Bambula by Louis Moreau Gottschalk, the first internationally famous American pianist and composer. He grew up in New Orleans. That piece was heard all over Paris in the late 1840s and early 1850s. Practically everyone knew it. The pianist there was Eugene Liszt. Another American composer in Paris at that time was William Henry Fry, who served as a correspondent for New York and Philadelphia newspapers. He interviewed the director of the Paris Opera in 1852, who bluntly told Fry that Europeans thought of America as merely, quote, an industrial country, excellent for electric telegraphs and railroads, but not for art, end quote. When Fry returned to America, he wrote this overture inspired by Shakespeare's Macbeth that also might have been influenced by the great French composer Hector Berlioz, most notably in the hectic Witches Dance episode. This is Tony Rowe with the Royal Scottish National Orchestra performing William Henry Fry's Macbeth Overture.

0: William Henry Fry's Macbeth Overture, we heard Tony Rowe conducting the Royal Scottish National Orchestra. We'll continue with more American composers in Paris right after this.
1: The power of music in the hands of young people really does wake up the senses. Amelia was in elementary school when we recorded, and she's gone on to take the guitar world by storm. And Amelia's mission is the same as ours. Keep classical music alive. 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
0: 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We're exploring American composers in Paris on this hour. A New York Times article from May 7th, 1939, reported on a concert of American works by Aaron Copland, Edward McDowell, and Walter Piston. The journalist noted that this performance did not take place in the, quote, historic and lovable little hall of the Conservatoire, but in the acoustically detestable Grand Amphitheater of the Sorbonne, end quote. The performance included Walter Piston's short and peppy Concerto for Orchestra, played here by the Boston Modern Orchestra Project.

Walter Piston's Concerto for Orchestra, we heard the Boston Modern Orchestra Project conducted by Gil Rose. That piece was featured in an all-American concert given in Paris during the spring of 1939, just before the outbreak of the Second World War. It also included music by Aaron Copland, who had studied in Paris in the 1920s. This is Robert Franz conducting Copland's famous Hoedown from the ballet Rodeo.

Hoedown from Aaron Copland's ballet Rodeo, also pronounced as Rodeo. That was Robert Franz conducting the Boise Phil in March of 2015. On a radio hour all about Americans in Paris, it's impossible not to include George Gershwin's famous symphonic movement of that name, evoking the sights and sounds of the French capital where he first traveled in 1925. This is Leonard Bernstein conducting the Columbia Symphony in Gershwin's An American in Paris.

0: George Gershwin's In American in Paris, a symphonic poem played by the Columbia Symphony, conducted by Leonard Bernstein. I'm Bradley Berg. Thanks for tuning in to the Boise Philharmonic Showcase.
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0: Welcome to From the Top, where outstanding young musicians come to play. I'm your host, pianist Peter Dugan. You might be surprised when you learn about the marvelous performance you just heard. In fact, let's hear the title of the work from the performer himself, Oscar Paz Szwasznabar.
1: The Haydn Sonata in G Major, the third movement?
0: Yes, that's the Prestissimo from Sonata No. 52 by Haydn, performed by then 8-year-old Oscar Paz Szwasznabar. I mean, Oscar was barely able to reach the pedals when he was on From the Top, and he is part of a small group of young musicians who were on the show before they were teenagers. When musicians play this well, this young, it's no small thing. But how they do it doesn't compare to the wonder that these very young artists are connecting with music written hundreds of years ago. And they simply get it. It turns out you don't have to grow up to fall in love with classical music. In today's episode, we'll hear the youngest of the young musicians over the years on From the Top. And to keep the wonderment going, let's travel back to 2008 to meet a then 10-year-old violinist, Alice Ivy Pemberton. These days, Alice is an international musician and the co-leader of the London Philharmonic Orchestra. But back then, she was dazzling audiences on stage and on television as one of the young musicians on From the Top at Carnegie Hall on PBS. Let's hear Alice back at 10 years old performing this with pianist Christopher O'Reilly.
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0: That was the first movement of Béla Bartók's Rhapsody No. 1 for violin and piano, performed by Alice Ivy Pemberton, who was just 10 years old at the time, with Christopher O'Reilly on the piano.
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0: Our next youngest of the young from the top musician is 11-year-old classical guitarist Emilia Diaz Delgado. She wowed us back in 2020 when From the Top was keeping the joy alive, recording in temporary DIY studios at musicians' homes. That moment gave us a rare window into how music helped so many people find hope, healing, and direction through their instruments. Here's Emilia at just 11 years old, performing Etude No. 11 by Héctor Villa-Lobos.

0: 11-year-old guitarist Emilia Diaz Delgado from Santa Clara, California, performed Etude 11 by Héctor Villa-Lobos. During this time of social distancing, she recorded that performance in her own home. Emilia, you performed that so beautifully. For 11 years old, you play with such poetry. You know, that was a really haunting and beautiful performance. Is that your living room that I'm seeing you in?
1: Well, yes, it is.
0: Does it feel different than it normally does now that you have all this equipment in there?
1: Well, yes, but if I just look the other way, I'm like, okay, I'm just playing for the sofa as usual.
0: Playing for the sofa just as usual. I love that. So you're just 11, but you have really discerning taste when it comes to music and performers. For instance, you have very interesting thoughts about this guy. This is El Diablo Suelto by Heraclio Fernandez. But who is this performer that I'm playing for you now through our video conference?
1: John Williams. He's my favorite guitarist.
0: Yeah, so John Williams is this legendary Australian guitarist, not to be confused with the American composer, who's also a legend and has the same name. Why is he so special, and how is he different for you than maybe some of the other pro guitarists out there?
1: I've heard him since I was little, since I was like 6 or 5.
0: Right.
1: Maybe it was also like, I didn't like practicing so much because in the first place it hurt my fingers, and I was like, that hurt, I don't want to do it. But I also want to play guitar because I like how it sounds.
0: Right.
1: So I look at his videos and he makes it seem so effortless. So I get to think, well, if I practice a lot, at some point it will be easy to play. So I'm going to practice a lot, so at some point it will be easy.
0: Right. So he inspired you to want to practice.
1: Yeah.
0: And also, I know you talk about the fact that some musicians tend to emote a lot with their face, with their body. But you think John Williams, when he plays, it's a little different than that, right?
1: Yeah, I've seen a lot of musicians who like just around, you know, make such complicated faces.
0: Yep.
1: And most people seem to think that that means that they're really feeling the music. And well, John Williams never does any of that. But I can still tell that he really enjoys it and he really connects with it.
0: You know, I think that the discernment you show in terms of how you admire John Williams' musicianship, that comes out in the way you feel about another art form, which is opera, right? And that was really your introduction to classical music in a way.
1: Yes, my maternal grandparents, they live in Austria, and they really love opera and classical music. So it was my grandmother who introduced me to opera.
0: Mm-hmm.
1: So she watched Borodin's Prince Igor with me. And I liked it so much, I asked her to make a costume. I think it was one of the ladies in Veil.
0: There are a lot of kids your age who like to dress up as Disney princesses or, you know, Harry Potter characters. You're dressing up after a Borodin opera.
1: Yeah.
0: You also dressed up as a character from Magic Flute once.
1: Yeah, I dressed up as Papageno.
0: But then you went and you saw it live and you weren't so pleased with this particular production that you saw, right?
1: Well, yeah, the San Francisco Opera in, I think, 2016, they made a production of The Magic Flute. So I was, like, so excited to be there. And then it turns out I hear the first song, you know, like, Tamino screaming for someone to help him because he's going to be bitten by a giant snake or something.
0: Right, right.
1: And I'm like, that is not German. Why did they do to my Magic Flute? So it turns out they translated it into English. So, I mean, yeah, it fits with the rhythm, but it doesn't have the same, you know, lyrical feeling.
0: Right. Well, you're quite the purist, and, you know, I can't blame you for that. I think it's wonderful that you're getting out there and absorbing not just great guitar music, but opera, and you're thinking critically about it, and you're turning into such a well-rounded and thoughtful, independent musician, and you're only 11 years old, and that's really inspiring to all of us. So keep it up.
1: Thanks.
0: Next up, let's hear the debut From the Top performance by a musician whose From the Top journey brought him on the radio show twice, on the From the Top PBS television show, then into the office as an intern, and finally as part of the full-time From the Top staff. cellist, writer, and PR extraordinaire Lev Mamuya was just 11 for his From the Top premiere in 2008, and he's been making us so very proud ever since. Now, his voice doesn't sound like this anymore, but we just couldn't resist including it in this segment.
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0: That was the Allegretto from Kabalevsky's Concerto No. 1 in G minor, performed by a then 11-year-old Lev Mamuya on cello, with Christopher O'Reilly on the piano. Peter Dugan here, and I just want to say thank you to Gerald and Susan Slavitt. 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
0: Pianist Peter Dugan here, bringing you back to From the Top, the show where outstanding young musicians come to play. If you're just joining us, today's episode of From the Top belongs to our youngest of young performers, musicians aged barely out of single digits, who are reaching back centuries and finding musical language that speaks directly to them. Next, let's travel back to February of 2020 and meet cellist Joshua Kovach, who was 12 years old at the time. He and I had some great fun together at a performance at the Isabella Stewart Gardner Museum in Boston, Massachusetts, where his talents were on display musically and beyond. Well, the youngest performer on today's show is up next. He's 12-year-old cellist Joshua Kovach. And Joshua, tell everyone where you're from.
8: I'm from Johnson City, Tennessee.
0: Now, Joshua, you may be small of stature, but you, my friend, are big of sound. Now, I know sometimes your friends give you a hard time. There's this low-hanging fruit kind of joke. They say, hey, your cello's bigger than you. But you're tired of hearing that, aren't you?
8: Yes. So one day, I tried to go inside my cello case. I did not fit. So I am still bigger than the cello.
0: Message received. Okay, what have you brought for us to play together?
8: I will be playing Polonaise de Concert by David Popper.
0: Let's do it.

0: We heard 12-year-old Joshua Kovach from Johnson City, Tennessee, perform Concert Polonaise by David Popper. And Joshua is one of From the Top's Jack Kent Cook Young Artists. That was a lot of fun.
1: Yes, it was.
0: That was a ride. Wow, so much energy. Now, you're 12 years old, and because of that, we're going to have this interview kind of bounce around a lot because you have various 12-year-old interests. Is that cool?
1: Yeah.
0: Okay, so first of all, I'm guessing you recognize this.
1: Yes.
0: What is it?
1: A Rubik's Cube.
0: We have presented you with a Rubik's Cube. Would you please solve it?
1: Yeah.
0: Okay. Go. His fingers are moving furiously. This can't be possible. How is it happening so fast? Don't mess up, bud. I sense that it's almost there. The pressure is mounting.
1: Done.
0: Wow. Incredible. That was frighteningly fast. Joshua Kovach, 12 years old from Johnson City, Tennessee.
2: Next up, let's hear from then 12-year-old flutist Helen Magar, who joined us from Linden, Utah. Here she is performing the first movement of Francis Poulenc's Sonata for Flute and Piano with Christopher O'Reilly.

That was the first movement of the Sonata for Flute and Piano by Francis Poulenc, performed by 12-year-old flutist Helen Magar, with Christopher O'Reilly on the piano. As part of our work at From the Top, we travel the country to meet exceptional young musicians. And when they haven't even graduated middle school, we begin to wonder if we're meeting emotional time travelers. I don't know, maybe it's innocence or that youthful fearlessness or something else. But they find the human meaning living underneath the notes on the page, and it's otherworldly to witness. And then to sit down and talk with them, well, to say it's humbling doesn't even quite cover it. Let's hear now from a young phenom, Taiga Wang, who was on From the Top at the age of 10 in 2021, and who we have since watched winning competitions, collaborating with artists of the highest caliber, and all while bringing his fun-loving spirit to everything he does. Here's Taiga performing Hungarian Rhapsody No. 11 in A minor by Franz Liszt.

0: Pianist Taiga Wang from Irvine, California, performed Hungarian Rhapsody No. 11 by Franz Liszt. Taiga is just 10 years old, folks. I'm Peter Dugan, and my co-host Alex Lang is here with me. I think we're both a little bit stunned after that, huh?
1: Yeah, more than a little bit. Your sense of timing and intensity and personality and the way you shifted from this character to that character, it was really incredible.
2: Thank you.
1: The way you play the piano is totally unusual for a 10-year-old. But like most 10-year-olds, you love to run around, you have tons of energy. And on that, didn't you recently have an accident running around during recess that seriously messed up your piano for a little while?
2: Oh, yes. Okay. So when I was a fourth grader, during recess, I jumped off a platform.
1: Mm-hmm.
2: That's, okay, to be honest, it's honestly kind of short and low, that place. But I'm not very agile, so I landed on my left arm, and I heard crack.
0: Oh.
2: I went to the urgent care, took an x-ray, and that's when we discovered that my left radius had broken from the fall.
0: How long did you end up having the cast on?
2: Over 2 months, actually, with the cast. And my teacher, Ariel, was the first to sign it. Her name, Ariel, and the word practice.
0: Wow.
1: Well, we read about your teacher, Ariel Yang, who we know you love dearly. And there is a method of practicing that you do as her student. And I got to say, personally, as someone who spends a lot of time practicing, because that's my job, I'm always trying to figure out new ways to practice, ways to keep it interesting and fresh. And can we talk about the five ings? Can you walk me through those?
2: Mm-hmm. Okay, so of course the first ing is perfect practicing or just practicing. And then the second point.
1: Wait, before we go into the second one, so tell me what is perfect practicing, right? Because so I heard that too. Yeah, help me out, man. Like, what do I need to know so that I can be practicing perfectly? What does that mean?
2: Okay, so you need to be very, very strict and picky on yourself. Like my teacher, who basically picks on every note, every tone, and every voice.
1: So really a lot of attention to detail.
2: But it's really, really hard, almost impossible to get perfect practicing.
1: Mm-hmm.
2: So you have to get really good practicing.
1: Mm-hmm, mm-hmm. All right, so we've got our first ing is perfect practicing. What's our next ing?
2: Smart thinking.
1: Smart thinking.
2: So if you don't think, how are you going to do smart practicing? And without thinking, you will just be practicing the notes.
1: Ah, okay. All right, what's our next ing?
2: Next ing is having very, very good hearing. Because if you don't have good hearing, then you can't hear your mistakes. Then you can't think. Then you can't practice.
1: Oh, I see how these are lining up with each other. I see what's happening here. All right. What's our next ing?
2: Profound researching.
1: Profound researching. Tell me about that, Tiger.
2: You have to have a lot of knowledge to actually play. And this is actually a step up and down of practicing. Because you have to know a lot to practice, but you have to practice to know a lot.
1: Oh, can you say that again?
2: Yeah, like it's kind of awkward to say, but yeah, you have to know a lot to be able to practice. Or vice versa.
1: Yeah, you have to practice to know a lot. Yeah. That's great. Okay, so we've got practicing, thinking, hearing, researching, and what's our last ing
2: and
1: here?
2: And this last ing is the last step after all of these, is frequently recording or performing.
1: Oh.
2: Because after all of these, if you don't record or perform your pieces and then spread it to the world, what is the use?
1: Yeah. Well, you definitely demonstrated your use and mastery, really, of the five ings with your performance of the list there. It definitely came through for sure.
0: Can I add one more ing?
2: Okay.
0: Loving.
2: Oh,
0: you know?
1: Yeah,
2: you gotta love the piano.
0: You gotta love the music you're making, right?
2: Yes.
0: You gotta bring that love to it. And I certainly felt that in your performance
1: today.
0: For
1: sure.
2: Thank you.
1: Man, you are amazing, young man.
0: Yeah,
1: just keep it up and keep your love for this whole thing going because it's infectious.
2: Thank you.
1: So it's inspiring, man.
0: Taiga Wang from Irvine, California. He's just 10 years old. Well, everybody, I really hope you enjoyed today's show with some tiny voices and some huge talent. To take us out of the show, here's a performance by a then 12-year-old violinist, Karina Deng, performing Ravel's Tsigane with me, Peter Dugan, at the piano. Thanks, everybody, for spending your time with us today. Please join me next week, and we'll take it from the top.

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Our associate producer and mastering engineer is Rodrigo Cuenca, and our production manager is Amanda Roth. 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
1: This is Britain's Vita Guitar Quartet performing the English Dances by Sir Malcolm Arnold. I'm Tony Morris. Join me for this week's edition of Classical Guitar Alive as we hear this and Bach's Italian Concerto, French Baroque music by Lully, and music by Paganini and Castelnuovo Tedesco. 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
3: Hello and welcome to Sunday Concert Hall on Boise State Public Radio Music. I'm Craig Purdy. This afternoon, our theme is If It Ain't Baroque, Don't Fix It, a title that proves classical music can, in fact, survive a very bad pun. For the next 4 hours, we'll hear plenty of actual Baroque music, but we'll also meet composers from later centuries who simply couldn't leave it alone. They borrowed Baroque forms, revived old dances, reworked earlier melodies, and occasionally gave the 18th century a fairly aggressive makeover. So today, looking backward is not a failure of imagination, it's practically the whole point. We begin with Georg Friedrich Handel and one of the great Baroque forms, the Concerto Grosso. Handel composed a set of 12 Concerto Grossi, Opus 6, in 1739, drawing in part on the model of Arcangelo Corelli. Instead of a single soloist standing apart from the orchestra, the Concerto Grosso creates a conversation between a smaller group of players and the larger ensemble. Concerto Grosso No. 5 in D major moves through 6 compact movements, alternating stately, energetic, lyrical, and dance-like ideas. It is Baroque craftsmanship at its most polished, but never merely formal. Handel always knew how to keep the music moving. We hear Il Giardino Armonico with Giovanni Antonini conducting.

Georg Friedrich Händel's Concerto Grosso in D major, opus 6, number 5, performed by Il Giardino Armonico. Today's program is If It Ain't Baroque, Don't Fix It. We've started with a genuine article. Now we jump ahead more than a century to a composer who looked back at Händel and found inspiration for one of his greatest piano works. Johannes Brahms wrote his Variations and Fugue on a theme of Händel, opus 24, in 1861. The theme comes from a keyboard suite by Händel, and Brahms uses it as the foundation for 25 variations followed by a large concluding fugue. The result is a wonderful meeting of eras. The source is unmistakably Baroque, and the final fugue pays tribute to Baroque counterpoint, but the sound world is thoroughly Brahms. Rich, muscular, dramatic, and built for the modern piano. Brahms dedicated the work to Clara Schumann and presented it to her on her birthday. Our pianist in this performance is Lars Vogt.

0: That was Johannes Brahms' Variations and Fugue on a theme by Handel, Opus 24, performed by Lars Vogt. 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I'm Craig Purdy.
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0: Welcome back. Our theme today asks, what happens when later musicians borrow from, imitate, or simply celebrate the Baroque? Before we move into those later transformations, two short keyboard pieces let us spend a little more time in the 18th century itself. We stay with the harpsichord for two short works from the 18th century. Domenico Scarlatti wrote hundreds of compact keyboard sonatas, and his sonata in E major, K380, is one of the most recognizable, poised, ceremonial, and full of personality. And we'll hear Scott Ross perform that work. And then, immediately following, we will turn to François Couperin and a wonderfully titled, see if I can pronounce this, La Tic-Tac Choc ou La Maillotin, a playful harpsichord piece built around quick exchanges and repeated rhythmic figures. Blandine Verlet is the performer in the Couperin.

Two Baroque keyboard miniatures, Scarlatti's Sonata in E Major K380 with Scott Ross, followed by Couperin's Le Tic-Tac Choc ou Les Maillotin, performed by Blandine Verlet. That brings us to the end of hour one of Sunday Concert Hall. I'm Craig Purdy, and our Baroque journey continues. This afternoon on Concert Hall, our theme has been, is, if it ain't Baroque, don't fix it. We've heard Handel, Scarlatti, and Couperin, and Brahms borrowing directly from Handel. Now we turn to Johann Sebastian Bach, and a work that later composers could hardly have improved upon, even if they tried. Bach's Sonata No. 1 in G minor for unaccompanied violin is the first of his six sonatas and partitas for solo violin. He wrote three sonatas and three partitas for a total of six. Its four movements alternate slow and fast, beginning with a spacious adagio followed by an extraordinary fugue. Writing a fugue for a single violin presents an obvious problem. How do you create the illusion of several independent voices on an instrument normally playing one line at a time? Bach answers with chords, implied counterpoint, and a remarkable ability to make the listener hear voices that aren't always literally sounding together. The third movement, the gentler Siciliana, leads to a brilliant concluding presto. Our performer is Rachel Podger, widely regarded as one of the world's foremost specialists in Baroque violin performance. I think you'll enjoy this. Here is her performance of Bach's Sonata No. 1 in G minor, BWV 1001.

Johann Sebastian Bach's Sonata No. 1 in G minor for solo violin, performed by Rachel Podger. Our theme today is, if it ain't Baroque, don't fix it. Bach certainly doesn't need fixing, but more than a century later, Edvard Grieg decided that the musical world of Bach's time was well worth revisiting. Grieg originally wrote his Holberg Suite for piano in 1884, as part of celebrations marking the 200th anniversary of the birth of Norwegian-Danish writer Ludwig Holberg. The following year, he arranged for string orchestra, the version we'll hear today and the one that's most commonly played in concert halls. Rather than imitate the music of Bach directly, Grieg looked back to the dances and forms of the 18th century. The suite includes a prelude, sarabande, gavotte, air, and rigaudon, forms that would have been perfectly familiar in the Baroque era. But the musical language is unmistakably Grieg. The harmonies, the lyricism, and lush string writing belong certainly to the 19th century. It is essentially Grieg looking backwards through a romantic lens. The Bergen Philharmonic Orchestra is conducted by Ole Christian Rude.

0: Edvard Grieg's Holberg Suite, performed by the Bergen Philharmonic Orchestra under Ole Christian Rude. 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I'm Craig Purdy.
1: Some Carpathian sketches, a Sansal piece premiere, a virtuosic sonata from Canada, and new organs at the Cathedral in Sioux Falls and Brigham Young University, all showcased in live performances. Delight in organists in concert this week on Pipe Dreams from American Public Media. I'm Michael Barone. I hope you'll be listening.
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0: Welcome back. Our theme today is If It Ain't Baroque, Don't Fix It. Grieg treated the 18th century with considerable affection. Igor Stravinsky takes us into rather different territory. By the 1920s and 30s, Stravinsky had turned increasingly toward the music of the past for inspiration, but he rarely tried to reproduce an earlier style faithfully. Instead, he borrowed its forms, proportions, and textures and gestures and made them unmistakably his own. His concerto in E-flat, better known as the Dumbarton Oaks Concerto, was written in the late 1930s and takes its name from the Washington, D.C. estate for which it was commissioned. The connection to our theme is particularly strong. Stravinsky's writing recalls the energy, counterpoint, and instrumental interplay of the Baroque Concerto Grosso. Bach, and particularly the Brandenburg Concertos, hovers somewhere in the background, but what emerges is pure Stravinsky. Crisp rhythms, shifting accents, unexpected harmonies, and music that constantly seems to wink at its 18th century ancestors. The three movements are performed without any need for a soloist in the traditional sense. Instead, small groups continually emerge from and return to the ensemble, much as they do in the Baroque Concerto Grosso. The Orpheus Chamber Orchestra performs Igor Stravinsky's Dumbarton Oaks Concerto.

Igor Stravinsky's Concerto in the E-flat, Dumbarton Oaks, performed by the Orpheus Chamber Orchestra. From Bach himself to Grieg's affectionate reaction of an earlier age and Stravinsky's distinctly 20th century reinvention, we've spent this hour discovering that the Baroque proved remarkably difficult to leave behind. I'm Craig Purdy, and you're listening to Sunday Concert Hall on Boise State Public Radio Music. This afternoon's theme, if you're just tuning in, is If It Ain't Baroque, Don't Fix It. We've heard composers borrow Baroque forms and gestures. Richard Strauss goes one step further. He borrows the music itself. In 1923, Strauss turned to the keyboard music of François Couperin, one of the great masters of the Baroque, French Baroque. We heard some of his music earlier in our program. But Strauss did much more than simply orchestrate Couperin. He gathered and combined pieces from Couperin's harpsichord collections and dressed them in the colors of a 20th century chamber orchestra. The result is his Couperin Suite, a sequence of 8 movements that includes a pavane, a courante, sarabande, gavotte, allemande, and other dances and character pieces, all popular movements in the Baroque period. The melodies may belong to Couperin's world, but Strauss gives them an entirely new wardrobe. Winds, brass, percussion, harp, celesta, harpsichord, and strings. The Baroque is still clearly visible beneath it all, but the orchestral imagination is unmistakably Strauss. Sir Neville Mariner conducts the Academy of St. Martin in the Fields.

0: Richard Strauss's Couperin Suite, performed by the Academy of St. Martin in the Fields under Sir Neville Mariner. 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I'm Craig Purdy.
1: This is Britain's Vita Guitar Quartet performing the English Dances by Sir Malcolm Arnold. I'm Toni Morris. 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
0: Welcome back. Our theme today, If It Ain't Baroque, Don't Fix It, has taken us from genuine Baroque music to later composers who found old forms far too useful to abandon. Ernest Bloch makes that point right in the title of our next work. Bloch composes Concerto Grosso No. 1 in 1924. And 1925 for string orchestra with piano obbligato. The title looks straight back to the Baroque, but the musical language is thoroughly 20th century. Its four movements include a prelude, dirge, pastoral, and rustic dances, and a concluding fugue, old forms used to organize music of strong rhythms, rich harmonies, and real dramatic weight. Pianist Jenny Lynn joins the SWR Radio Orchestra of Kaiserslautern, conducted by Jerzy Starek.

Ernest Bloch's Concerto Grosso No. 1, performed by pianist Jenny Lin with the SWR Radio Orchestra of Kaiserslautern, conducted by Jerzy Starek. If you are interested in hearing a live performance of the Bloch, well, you are in luck. The Boise State University Orchestra String Section, conducted by your host, moi, will be performing the work Wednesday, September 23rd, 7:30, in the Morrison Center for the Performing Arts Center. Tickets available through Ticketmaster or at the Morrison Center box office. We would love to see you there. From Couperin, filtered through Richard Strauss, to a Baroque form reinvented by Ernest Bloch, our theme continues to prove its point, apparently. If it ain't Baroque, there are still plenty of ways to fix that. I'm Craig Purdy, and this is Sunday Concert Hall on Boise State Public Radio Music. So we've reached hour four of Sunday Concert Hall. So far, we've heard composers borrow Baroque melodies, dance forms, and contrapuntal techniques. Alfred Schnitke takes the idea of looking backward and turns it into something altogether stranger. Schnitke composed his Concerto Grosso, No. 1, in 1977, using one of the Baroque era's most characteristic instrumental forms as the framework for a thoroughly 20th century work. We've heard several Concerto Grossi this afternoon. Two solo violins stand at the center of this work, joined by harpsichord, prepared piano, and strings. Those Baroque references are unmistakable, but Schnitke continually collides them with music from other eras and styles. Elegant gestures can suddenly become distorted, familiar harmonies wander somewhere unexpected. A passage that seems to belong to the 18th century can abruptly find itself in the 20th. Schnitke called this kind of musical mixture polystylism, bringing different historical styles together inside a single work. The result is not so much a return to the Baroque as a conversation with its ghosts. Our violinists in this performance are Vadim Glusman and Friedman Eichhorn, with pianist Evgeny Sinaisky and the Deutsche Radio Philharmonie Starbrücken Kaiserslautern.

a 20th century take on the Baroque Concerto Grosso. That was Alfred Schnittke's Concerto Grosso No. 1 with violinist Vadim Glutzman, Friedemann Eichhorn, pianist Yevgeny Sanaisky, and the Deutsche Radio Philharmonie Saarbrücken Kaiserlautern. I'm Craig Purdy, and you're listening to Sunday Concert Hall on Boise State Public Radio Music. After all these later composers borrowing, reshaping, and reinventing the Baroque, perhaps it's time to return to the real thing. What do you think? And who better to bring us back than Georg Friedrich Handel, whom we heard from at the very beginning of our show today. Handel composed his music for the Royal Fireworks in 1749 for a spectacular public celebration in London, marking the end of the War of the Austrian Succession and the signing of the Treaty of Aix-la-Chapelle. The festivities included an enormous fireworks display and, appropriately enough, or perhaps inappropriately, disastrously, things did not go entirely according to plan. Part of the elaborate wooden structure built for the occasion actually caught fire. Fortunately, Handel's music fared much better. The original outdoor version was scored for a massive wind ensemble, oboes, bassoons, horns, trumpets, and timpani. Strings were added for a later concert performance. We'll hear the complete sequence, the imposing overture, followed by the bourrée, la paix, meaning peace, the exuberant la réjouissance, or rejoicing, and the concluding minuet. Trevor Pinnock conducts the English consort.

Georg Friedrich Händel's music for the Royal Fireworks, performed by the English Concert under Trevor Pinnock. Throughout today's program, we've discovered just how durable the Baroque turned out to be. Brahms took a melody by Händel and built one of his greatest sets of variations. Grieg revived the dances of the 18th century. Stravinsky, Strauss, Bloch, and Schnitka each borrowed Baroque forms and techniques and transformed them for their own time. For our final selection, we turn once more to Johann Sebastian Bach, but Bach on a scale he could scarcely have imagined. The Toccata and Fugue in D minor, BWV 565, is known around the world in its original form for organ. In 1927, conductor Leopold Stokowski transformed it into a spectacular work for large symphony orchestra. Instead of organ registrations, Stokowski had the full palette of the modern orchestra at his disposal: strings, woodwinds, brass, percussion, harps, and more. It is certainly not an attempt at 18th century authenticity, quite the opposite. Stokowski takes Bach's music and gives it the full romantic orchestral treatment. And that makes it a particularly appropriate way to conclude today's program. We started with Händel, played in Baroque style, and we finish with Bach dressed for the 20th century concert hall. Thank you for spending your Sunday afternoon with me. I'm Craig Purdy, and you've been listening to Sunday Concert Hall on Boise State Public Radio Music. To close, if it ain't Baroque, don't fix it, our theme today, Matthias Bamert conducts the BBC Philharmonic and Leopold Stokowski's orchestral transcription of Johann Sebastian Bach's Toccata and Fugue in D minor. Till next week.

0: brothers Ziggy and Miles Johnston made an arrangement of Claude Debussy's Suite Bergamasque, saying they wanted it to have a second home on two guitars, but still remain true to Debussy's spirit. We'll hear Ziggy and Miles and Debussy on the next performance today from APM.
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